0: Primary Industries and Regions essay. She's told National Radio News there's also plenty of advice on the National Bird Flu website.
1: In the use of bird baths, pets, backyard poultry and management of those sorts of things. So I'd really, really encourage members to go and have a little look at that website for some fantastic information on those aspects.
0: The King of Jordan will visit Australia this week. King Abdullah will arrive in Canberra tomorrow for a range of meetings as well as defence and cultural engagements. It's his first visit to Australia since 2016. In a statement, Prime Minister Anthony Albanese says Australia and Jordan share a warm relationship underpinned by defence and security cooperation. He says the two countries are working together to advance peace and regional security, support humanitarian efforts and counter-terrorism and violent extremism. Numerous rural halls across Australia will be able to improve their facilities. Shannon Kirkwood has the story.
2: 10 community halls are recipients of Rabobank's Rural Community Hub program, with each community hub or hall to receive $10,000 each, from upgrading a CWA room in Western New South Wales to improving amenities at a community hall in WA's Wheatbelt. Recipients have been named in every state. Community Engagement Manager Sky Ward says this is the program's second year, with the first delivering far-reaching impacts for communities across Australia.
0: A total fire ban is in place today for the Greater Sydney and Greater Hunter regions of New South Wales. According to the Bureau of Meteorology, Sydney is forecast to reach 35 degrees. The fire danger rating there is extreme. There's a high rating for the Greater Hunter, Northern Slopes, Northwestern, Upper Central West Plains, Central Ranges, Illawarra Shoalhaven and Monaro Alpine regions. And snow showers are expected to strengthen overnight around higher elevations in Tasmania, with the temperature to fall as low as minus 4 degrees. Turning to sport, in the AFLW, Carlton has scored its third consecutive win with an 8-11-55 to 4-8-32 win over the Sydney Swans. But the win was soured by an ankle injury to captain Abby McKay in the fourth quarter. Meantime, Fremantle's finals hopes were dampened by a 28-point loss to ladder leaders North Melbourne. And Hawthorn is up to eighth after a 9-11-65 to 6-4-40 win over Brisbane.
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2: National Radio News.
3: Hello, I'm Laura Devoy. Federal Liberal MP Julian Lisa is urging the federal government to send a clear message to institutions on anti-Semitism. Mr. Lisa has introduced a bill today to require universities to prevent, combat and respond to anti-Semitism. It includes the establishment of a consistent national definition of anti-Semitism across universities. The government says it has adopted the IHRA definition. Mr. Lisa says universities must be held accountable for protecting Jewish students and staff.
4: If I were the universities, I'd be terrified by the anti-Semitic attitudes that we've seen take root on their campuses. Anti-Semitism is a national problem with profound national security consequences for this country. This bill is a circuit breaker. It's not a complete solution, but it's a start. It's not a bill about a foreign conflict thousands of kilometres away. It's about fixing a problem that affects Australians in Australia.
3: There are health concerns for more than 100 residents of an Aboriginal-owned accommodation facility in Darwin facing relocation after the complex closed its doors yesterday. Harrison Peterson reports for NIRS News.
5: The YISA facility in Darwin offered dialysis patients, homeless Territorians and families fleeing violence a place to stay. Now that it's closing, the Northern Territory government is transferring YISA's residents to the remote town of Batchelor. The moves raise concerns over how the residents will get healthcare and other essential services in the town. Advocates in the federal government had urged the Northern Territory government to keep YISA running.
3: The CEO of South Australia's National Trust has resigned amid a parliamentary inquiry. Nicolette Delernier was appointed to the trust last year but has recently been on sick leave. She was due to front an inquiry examining the suspension of the trust's Munta branch this morning. UK Prime Minister Andy Burnham has confirmed Russia interfered in the Brexit referendum. Britons went to the polls in 2016 to decide whether to leave the European Union. The majority voted to leave. Speaking on the Rest is Politics podcast, Mr. Burnham said after moving into Downing Street in July, he asked whether there was interference. He says it's important for not only voters in the UK to be aware, but for those in other countries too.
6: And I've had the clear answer that yes, there was. Alan, these things are important now to put clearly on the record and, I believe, help voters in Germany and France understand that some of this politics is instigated via our enemies, namely Russia.
3: There are calls for the federal government to block the live stream of an execution in the United States. Nadal Malik Hassan will face a firing squad in December, 17 years after a shooting at a military base which killed 13 people. The Greens are calling on the federal government to take action to ensure the execution is not broadcast or accessible in Australia. Speaking to the ABC, Assistant Treasurer Daniel Molino would not reveal the government's stance.
7: So I don't want to comment on the domestic politics of any other country when it comes to matters like this. But what I would say, again, in terms of the specifics of whether or not this should be shown on social media, that we've been leaning in more generally on protections in that place.
3: Turning to sport, the Cairns Taipans are up to fourth on the NBL ladder after a 10-point win over the Illawarra Hawks. Jack McVeigh starred with 32 points. And the Adelaide 36ers have defeated the Sydney Kings 84-78. Bryce Cotton and Kendrick Davis were both issued with unsportsmanlike fouls late in the game.
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9: 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I'm Jessie with today's report. Commercial cattle listings eased 3% to 10,351 head with clearance firm at 82%. The Auctions Plus Young Cattle Indicator jumped 51 cents to 564 cents a kilo with the average price gaining 26 to $1,820 a head. 557 cents a kilo, that's up 40 cents. Steers with a standout with 4,324 head offered at an 88% clearance rate. Average price lifted contracted to $147 to $1,864 a head, 613 cents a kilo, up 54 cents. Lighter steers under 200 kilos cleared at 100%, averaging 774 cents a kilo. Medium weight steers 280 to 330 kilos were the largest category at 1,588 head, clearing at 92% and averaging 599 cents a kilo, $1,826 a head. The 330 to 400 kilo bracket recorded the strongest week-on-week gain, averaging 628 cents a kilo, up 90 cents or $2,207 a head. Heifers totaled 3,348 head at 85% clearance, with the average price easing $62 to $1,522 a head, 517 cents a kilo, up 40 cents. Heifers under 200 kilos cleared at 100%, averaging 691 cents a kilo. The 200 to 280 kilogram bracket, the largest at 1,002 head, cleared at 92%, averaging 501 cents a kilo, $1,198 a head. Heavier heifers over 400 kilos cleared at 80%, averaging 492 cents a kilo, that's $2,079 a head. Breeding stock clearance lifted 69% from 2,397 head. Station mated cows averaged $2,406 a head, up $931 at 92% clearance, while the non-station mated cows and calves averaged $3,069 a head, up $243 at 80% clearance. Regionally, New South Wales led the supply at 4,975 head, 48%, with 85% clearancing, averaging $2,017 a head. Queensland recorded the strongest clearance at 94% from 2,823 head. Victoria attracted the highest average price at $2,427 a head, despite a softer 53% clearance. Tasmania listed 669 head at 70% clearance, averaging $1,386 a head. Angus identified cattle made up to 62% of the offering, clearing at 82% and averaging $1,994 a head, 594 cents a kilo, a $174 head premium over the national average. That concludes today's market update, brought to you by Auctions Plus, dedicated to connecting ag.

0: Becoming a dad is a big change. Along with the excitement, many men feel stressed, uncertain or overwhelmed as they adjust to parenthood. 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
1: Dad Boost is a free online mental health treatment program developed specifically for dads who are experiencing low mood or feeling stressed or anxious or depressed during the transition to fatherhood. And it follows a similar approach and structure to the face-to-face psychological treatment that you would access anywhere in the community. So the Parent Infant Research Institute developed Dad Booster with input from Australian dads, because we knew that fathers were often being overlooked when we talked about mental health during pregnancy and early parenting. 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
1: Hello and welcome to the Weekly News and Review. My name's Adam Evans. Before we continue, I'd like to acknowledge the traditional owners of the land you're listening to this program from, and I'd like to acknowledge the elders past and present. Here's some of the stories coming up in this episode.
2: Look, I don't think anything's new. We all know the system's not working. We all know Aboriginal and Torres Strait Islander children and young people are overrepresented. It looks different in each state and territory. We're not upholding the rights of the child. We are overrepresented. It shows that the systems aren't working. They need to change. We need supports that wrap around families. We need early intervention.
3: We're seeing a lot of anxiety, obviously, but also depression, PTSD, the post-traumatic stress disorder, even suicidal ideations, anger, guilt, grief, that are diminishing daily functions of people who are hugely impacted by climate change.
4: I chose to do my brother's songs to help him out as well. You know, hit two birds with one stone. It's not just about me, it's about my mob as well.
1: Western Australia needs a dedicated commission for Aboriginal children. It's one of two urgent calls to action from the National Commissioner for Aboriginal and Torres Strait Islander Children and Young People, Sue Ann Hunter. The Commissioner met with elders in the Pilbara and hosted a round table in Perth with Indigenous leaders on child safety. It follows reports that more than a dozen children were found living unsupervised in squalor in a state-owned home in Port Hedland. Ms Hunter says the WA government needs a separate commissioner for Indigenous children with real power to monitor and advance First Nations rights across the state. She also wants an independent peak body to represent Aboriginal children and families and improve coordination and accountability. I spoke to Commissioner Sue Ann Hunter this week.
2: We actually went to Port Hedland and South Hedland on Wednesday, Thursday, and then we had the Perth Roundtable on child safety in Perth on the Friday. So that was all orgs and researchers and Aboriginal people around the table. That was asking for a combined approach, I guess. They felt like they have no peak body in WA for child and families. And also the fact that in that state they don't have an Aboriginal and Torres Strait Islander Children's Commissioner, dedicated commissioner. So the two asks that come out of that was, they're calling for assistance where they have a greater say in what happens over their children and families in WA. And they were the two big asks that come out of that roundtable. I guess that comes off the back of what was happening up there in the Pilbara in South Hedland. And unfortunately, it takes incidents for, you know, the media to bring it to life or someone to make a trip up there to make national headlines for action to be listened to.
1: Was there anything at the meeting that surprised you, I guess, that people were asking for?
2: No, I think the one thing is that I guess when they brought up the Gordon Inquiry, it's over 20 years that they've asked for a dedicated Aboriginal Torres Strait Islander Children's Commissioner as such. This is nothing against the current Commissioner for All Children, which happens to be an Aboriginal woman, Dr. McGowan Jones. That's great, but we need this dedicated role, which we've been asking for a long time, but it was also in that report 20 years ago, the fact that it has taken that long to even get one is not great. They are the issues that we've been hearing. Look, Adam, just to say in this space, nothing is new that comes up. We've had these issues for a long time. Unfortunately, it takes a headline to bring it to the greater public and to start to have an understanding of why these systems don't work.
1: I know people in South Hedland have called for a Royal Commission into this. Did that come up at the round table, and where do you personally stand on that?
2: Yeah, so we spoke about that with some of the elders in the Pilbara on the Wednesday, and we spoke on the Thursday as well, and we were having a discussion. Last I heard from them, they were happy to wait to see what the rapid review comes out of that. My view, and I've discussed this with them, is that it's a lot of money. It's also a lot of time. And we've done so many reports and inquiries, and there's a whole lot of recommendations, over 3,000 sitting on a shelf. So how do we review those recommendations? How do we relook at what's going on? We're not going to reinvent the wheel with our rapid review of the Pilbara, but what we want to do is make sure that we're getting change that wraps around families, that families get the support they're required. You know, we've got, heard some lots of things in the Pilbara, particularly at South and Port Hedland, is food insecurity is massive. There's also issues with education. You know, poverty is a big thing. Poverty is not neglect. How do we understand poverty better? There's lots of discussions coming out, a coordinated approach, and I think the minister from WA has spoken about what a coordinated approach has looked like with people on the ground at that. So, you know, there's people in there starting to do, but it shouldn't take something of what's happened to start having these conversations.
1: How do you make sure that this roundtable leads to real change instead of just, like, I guess, another consultation?
2: Yeah, exactly. And that, yeah, the one thing I want to do is be holding roundtables that nothing comes out of. I will say the WA Premier, the Premier Cook, has said in the media that he's happy to meet with us. So we will be reaching, or we have reached out to his office. So hopefully we can meet with him and push those two. It's only two asks and they're long overdue. The WA government, particularly the Child Protection Minister, is working closely with us on a rapid review of what we need. So rather than having to use our powers to gain documents, they're happy to share statistics, funding, all those with us. So I'm hoping we can work together in a really cohesive way to get really good outcomes for children in the Pilbara.
1: Is what's happening in the Pilbara part of, I guess, a wider national pattern you're seeing anywhere else? Or yeah.
2: Look, I don't think anything's new. We all know the system's not working. We all know Aboriginal and Torres Strait Islander children and young people are overrepresented. It looks different in each state and territory. We're not upholding the rights of the child. We are overrepresented. It shows that the systems aren't working. They need to change. We need supports that wrap around families. We need early intervention. We need to go to the end, the end that actually is the very start, the start of having children, of parenting, of where people need support so that children aren't being removed.
1: And we always talk about First Nations-led initiatives. What would meaningful First Nations-led child protection reform actually look like in, like, practical terms?
2: In practical terms, it means having the people in the communities, on the ground, at the table, the organisations at the table, to shape what it looks like. You can't just, we know it's not working, and that's a very white Western system. So how do we change that? We bring people to the table and we have shared decision making around what that looks like. You know, we have a delegated authority. You know, some people agree with it, some people don't. That means an Aboriginal organisation is able to take over the child removal or the staying at home or what that looks like, assessing the risk and then supporting the family. We know that, you know, when an Aboriginal organisation takes it over, we have better outcomes around getting kids at home and families are more engaged. And that was mentioned at the roundtable as well. But it's also, some agree with it, some don't agree with it. So I guess it's about self-determination. It's about coming to the table, listening, a deep listening to the issues. I think one of the things also is, how do we get the kids at the table to understand what their issues are and what they need changed?
1: That was Sue Ann Hunter, the National Commissioner for Aboriginal and Torres Strait Islander Children and Young People. Losing country to climate change is leading to what's being described as climate grief. Researchers from Adelaide University say rising sea and loss of natural heritage is distressing First Nations people in Asia and the Pacific nations. Farmers impacted by drought are also at risk. They say culturally grounded mental health strategies are needed to support people experiencing anxiety, distress and grief. Associate Professor Annie Cordoba-Morley has started working on a climate grief practical guide for doctors and health workers. She spoke to NIRS News reporter Mark Hydes about climate grief.
3: We're seeing a lot of anxiety, obviously, but also depression, PTSD, the post-traumatic stress disorder, even suicidal ideations, anger, guilt, grief, that are diminishing daily functions of people who are hugely impacted by climate change. And that is, you know, indigenous communities on country, that is farmers who are being impacted by droughts, that is people whose houses are taken away by floods or destroyed by fires. So this is something that causes really profound disruption to our communities and our community's cohesion.
5: I've had some discussions with people from the Torres Strait about their anxiety about the potential loss of culturally significant places. It's a big worry, isn't it?
3: Absolutely. And yeah, I work in the Torres Strait as well, and I've seen with my own eyes the sites that are being destroyed by the sea level rise, by coastal flooding, by king tides, especially ancestral burials. You know, in the Torres Strait, a lot of burials are in the dune systems, and these burials are now being eroded, and the ancestors are sort of being taken out of these dunes, out of their last resting place. All of these factors, like raising sea levels, land loss, lead to cultural erosions. And I think that in turn triggers a really widespread ecological grief and distress and depression. You know, this is people's reality. And that grief is just deepening and deepening the more things are lost and the more sites are lost.
5: Sounds incredibly crippling.
3: It does indeed. And I mean, look, the climate change is unavoidable now. It's a lot of places will be lost, and they will be lost imminently. We've moved on from the protecting things. Now we just have to manage and mitigate and adapt to some of the losses that we know will occur. And it's extremely distressful. And but I think that we do have still this critical window when we can take action and we can create deliberate steps of how to deal with some of the impacts. And in our project that was funded by the Medical Research Futures Fund, we are looking at impacts on mental health, community mental health, not necessarily individual, but mostly community mental health level. And we're trying to design methods for working together with the community and run community led projects that will help alleviate these stresses and sort of basically reconnect with the landscapes that are at risk of being lost. Almost in a way, you would reconnect with a distant relative who you just learned had a cancer. So let's say you've got this, you know, auntie that you haven't seen in a very long time. She's a distant relative, but you really do love her, and you've learned that she's very sick and she doesn't have long left. And that is a prompt to reconnect and spend some quality time together, record some stories and record her voice, you know, record memories together, take photographs together. And we're trying to use a similar approach to these sites and these landscapes, cultural and ecological sites of significance and importance to communities, and try to, if we know that these particular sites will be lost eventually, to reconnect communities with them and for them to go through this process of grief, but also of being able to say farewell in an informed way, but also in a very personal and intimate way.
5: You mentioned the phrase anticipation grief. That must be really magnified where people are worried about loss of cultural significant sites.
3: Oh, absolutely. Yes. That's really that anticipatory grief, which isn't really a term widely used. It was sort of half developed it for the purposes of this grant. Is really something that I have seen across so many areas of Australia and in the Pacific. In fact, the first time that I have experienced that was when I was actually interviewing a colleague from one of the rangers from Martical IPA up north, and we were talking about modelling of the sea level rise and coastal flooding around Gallywinko and Elko Island. And remember, you know, we're looking at these models and the maps and how so much land was going underwater. And it was just like, oh my goodness, how do we show it to our elders? This will break their hearts. This will just totally kill them, you know, to see that all of these sacred secret sites, sites of ceremonies, ancestral burials, our rock art sites will be destroyed. It's knowing that it's happening, I think, is what this anticipatory grief is about.
5: It sounds like culturally grounded mental health studies will be important moving forward.
3: Absolutely. And we're working with psychologists, we're working with psychiatrists, public health experts, health policy and health equity experts, in order to develop non-medicalized approaches to mental health that will be community grounded, community led and place based, and really culture grounded. That's the key thing of the project and the really philosophy behind everything we do. And we have some really, really wonderful partners, including Psychology for Safe Climate. So it's all about, you know, running these community climate cafes and grieving circles and yarning circles, and bringing communities together to experience this together and to deal with the loss and with climate grief as a community, as a group, not individually with, you know, with medicines and tablets.
5: You're developing a toolkit for interventions for this. What does it include?
3: Well, ask me in 5 years. We don't know what it's going to include yet, because it will be fully co-designed with communities. So at this stage, this part of the project will be led by a colleague who is a psychiatrist and another colleague who is a psychologist. And there will be a lot of work on co-designing this toolkit with community. But we're really hoping that the toolkit will eventually make its way to the offices of GPs, to offices of emergency responders, who will be able to, it will be a very short, sort of like a maybe one page of laminated steps of what to go through with people who are distressed. So that when you do go to the GP and say, I've got eco-anxiety, you're not being dismissed, and you're being treated seriously, I think, and this, because this is a genuine, real thing that can cripple a person's life in many ways.
1: That's Associate Professor Annie Corder-Bamorley from Adelaide University talking to NIRS journalist Mark Hides. You're listening to the National Indigenous Radio Service's weekly news and review. My name's Adam Evans, coming to you from Magajin, Brisbane, in Yuggera Turrbal country. Still to come in this episode...
0: The winner of The Voice 2026 is... Young Villa!
1: A Northern Territory rapper says he's honoured after winning the TV reality show The Voice. Young Miller, who's Mobba Marunungu, won by popular vote. It's the first time a rapper and an Indigenous person has won in the show's 14-year history. Karen Durante asks Young Miller why he auditioned.
4: It was a long process. I was originally supposed to go on it 3 years ago. They've reached out to me, and we just didn't get around to doing it, though, and... they reached out again this year, well, I think last year now. We took the opportunity. You know, I thought, why not, to spread awareness and tell my story, sort of just my story, to everybody else's as well. And, yeah, we just went along and did it, and we're here.
6: You're a rapper, so I think in your blind audition, you went with, was it a Tupac song, or was it, am I getting my wires crossed here?
4: Yeah. So in my blind auditions, I did my brother's song, All My Life, Jay Miller. I chose his song for my blinds. And, you know, it's only right that I helped my brother out as well. He got me up into the scene when I first started. So it's only right that I give back. You know, they wanted me to do one of my songs, but I chose to do my brother's songs to help him out as well. You know, hit two birds with one stone. It's not just about me, it's about my mob as well.
6: Well, tell us about yours and your brother's influences then, music-wise.
4: Yeah, he started me out. I would have been 14, 15. He helped me record my first song in Adelaide, and from then on, music just started to take over, and he was just a big influence on me on which road to go down and what road not to go down. So it's all thanks to my brother, really, and now I'm just trying to do what I can to give back for everything he's done for me.
6: Well, one of the performance that set you into the grand final was the Down Under cover. I know you'd had released it prior to The Voice, but you gave it a little bit of a different treatment this time round. Tell us about your thought processes and the creativity. Was that Mel C coming into her influence as well?
4: Yeah, well, they wanted to keep like the original part of the chorus, the Land Down Under, and they just wanted me to bring my storytelling in on it. And, you know, I just took it to that level of experiences and just all the struggles, and really just to speak about things that aren't spoken about, and to do that on a big platform like The Voice, I just felt so honored to share that story. I just felt so blessed, and yeah, it was powerful when I was writing it. I was just having goosebumps writing it, and I just couldn't wait to get up on that stage and sing it.
6: I got to say, love the NT bling that you wore as well. Was that special made?
4: Yeah, I got that customly made just before The Voice. It was so funny how it played out. So I was so glad that I got it in time to, you know, rep the NT, rep where I'm from. I just felt so blessed to wear that.
6: Now, was the family with you for the grand final? I know that Mum appeared at one stage there during the show, which seemed like a big surprise for you.
4: Yeah, so my mum come down, surprised me, and I was full of emotions there because I've been away for 2 months and I hadn't seen any of my family, and, you know, I was achieving these big things, but I wasn't there. No one was there to celebrate with me, so to have my mum surprise me like that, it just caught me off guard, you know. It had me crying on live television, look.
6: There was a 50% chance that a black fella was going to win The Voice, because you also had a young girl from Logan, Daisha, here in Brisbane, Daisha, totally untrained and just killing it.
4: Yeah, she was so deadly, man. Like, she was 15 years old and she was a powerhouse. Her vocals, her strength and her voice was just unmatched. You know, going into the grand finale, when she was there, I just felt so comfortable that there's two black fellas there that are in the grand finale. This has never happened before. So, you know, we were just amping each other up, pushing each other. You know, I was giving her all the advice that I could get, and I was sitting down with her mother. It was just such a beautiful moment to share. And, you know, if I hadn't have won it, I would want a Daisha to win it. You know, it was just so deadly.
1: That was Maranungu rapper Young Miller, who won The Voice Australia on 7. Teen Daisha Auda also became the first Torres Strait Islander to make it through to the grand final of the reality TV show. Well, that's the weekly news and review for another week. 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That's news@nirs.org.au. I'm Adam Evans. 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
2: Hello, I'm Lewis Donaldson. Opposition leader Angus Taylor says the government should scrap the ban on credit card surcharges. Treasurer Jim Chalmers announced on Friday the Australian Tax Office will delay the ban on credit card payments until June next year. It follows criticism from small businesses. Mr. Taylor says rather than delaying the change, it should be scrapped entirely.
3: What we really need is this government to quit the hypocrisy, to scrap the ban on credit cards for small businesses by the ATO, not delay it. A delay doesn't cut it. Scrap it. And then we know you're serious about actually having a real discussion about this. That's what they need to do.
2: Independent Senator Jackie Lambie is accusing the government of financial coercion over a fight in court to access Freedom of Information documents. Former Senator Rex Patrick may have to pay $150,000 to cover the government's legal costs if he loses a fight to access requested FOI documents on the AUKUS agreement. Senator Lambie says that would set a dangerous precedent and has called for greater government transparency.
4: Not only are you trying to intimidate Australians through the courts because they're coming for documents, because you have no transparency, it is just disgusting.
2: Ground and aerial searches are being conducted today as police in Tasmania continue the search for a 47-year-old man. Acting Inspector Martin Parker says the man, known as Craig, was last seen late last month in Smithton in the state's northwest. He says Craig was last seen wearing a yellow and navy high-vis long-sleeve shirt, dark pants and dark shoes, and concerns continue to be held for his welfare. Researchers say understanding the differences between high and low income countries is key to reducing dementia rates. Laura Devoy reports.
5: A study led by UNSW Sydney's Centre for Healthy Brain Ageing looked at data from more than 38,400 people from 18 countries and territories. 3,001 participants developed dementia. Incidence was substantially higher in low and middle income countries compared to high income countries. Researchers say low and middle income countries are experiencing rapid population ageing while often having the fewest resources for prevention, diagnosis and care. They say there's an urgent need to strengthen dementia risk reduction and healthcare capability globally.
2: 12 emergency services volunteers have been honoured at a memorial service in New South Wales. The names of two Marine Rescue New South Wales volunteers who lost their lives while responding to an emergency on the North Coast earlier this year have been added to a memorial. 10 Rural Fire Service volunteers were also honoured at the service in Sydney today. Another flash flood has hit Nepal. Villagers were yesterday urged to move to higher ground after water swept away several houses and bridges and also affected a hydropower project in central Nepal. It's believed a dry landslide blocked a river which led to downstream flooding. There were no immediate reports of casualties. And Pope Leo has revealed he'll undergo surgery this week after a small growth was detected on his lung. The Vatican says the 71-year-old pontiff is expected to recover quickly. Turning to sport, the Newcastle Knights have extended the contract of head coach Justin Holbrook. Holbrook took the NRL club to the grand final in his first season in the job. He will remain at the club until at least the end of 2030. And in tennis, Alex de Minaur is through to the round of 16 at the Shanghai Masters after a straight sets win. The ninth seed will face 26th seed Karen Khachanov tomorrow.
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7: The following program contains archived strong content. Some of the information may be out of date and may also be distressing for some listeners.
8: Hi there, and welcome back to Fourth Estate, the show where we talk media, politics and everything else in between. From Gadigal Land, Sydney, I'm Tina Quinn. 25 years ago, on the evening of September 11th, 2001, Australia already had more than enough news to fill a bulletin. The Howard government was fighting a federal court ruling over the 433 asylum seekers rescued by the Tampa, arguing against an order that they be brought to Australia. And there was chaos already brewing across the aviation industry, though little did anyone know just how dramatically air travel was about to change. Ansett, then the country's second largest airline, was just hours away from being placed into receivership while Qantas workers were preparing for a nationwide strike. Those were the stories front of mind when Sandra Sully sat down to present 10's Late News that night.
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10: Tonight, standoff. The federal court clashes with the government over the fate of the boat people. Ansett Airlines' biggest rival, now its only saviour. And outbreak, mad cow disease detected in Asia. Good evening. First tonight, John Howard's government will appeal a federal court ruling to return the asylum seekers to Australia. In the case brought by civil libertarians, Justice Tony North found the 400...
8: Little could anyone watching, or indeed anyone inside the newsroom at the time, have known that before that half-hour bulletin was even midway through, every one of those stories would be overtaken. Minutes in, word reached the newsroom that a passenger plane had crashed into the World Trade Center in New York, and Sandra Sully became the first Australian journalist to break the news.
10: Now to some breaking news just through, and CNN is reporting tonight that a plane has crashed into the World Trade Center. That is all the information we have just now. We will bring you an update as soon as the details come to hand. But a major breaking story in the United States. New York, as we speak, you can see the pictures there coming in now live from CNN. The news, the details, a plane...
8: What followed was one of those exceedingly rare moments in journalism when a reporter is not simply telling an audience what's happened, but watching history reveal itself in real time without yet knowing what it means or how large it is or what comes next. Sandra would remain on air for hours as the second plane struck the World Trade Center, another hit the Pentagon, both towers collapsing, and what at first appeared to be a horrific aviation accident became an attack that would reshape the world.
10: Now confirm a second plane has crashed into the second tower of the World Trade Center. As you can see, the pictures there, these details are literally, the event chaos, pandemonium has erupted on the streets of New York. The second tower of the World Trade Center is currently collapsing. This is absolutely extraordinary pictures we're watching here now.
8: 25 years on, Sandra Sully joins us to remember the night that she told Australia the world had changed. Sandra Sully, welcome to Fourth Estate. Thanks for being with us.
11: Pleasure to be here.
8: So, Sandra, when you hear yourself breaking that news 25 years later, where does it take you? I know the vision's been played for you countless time. Yourself breaking that news 25 years later, where does it take you? I know the vision's been played for you countless times.

0: one global cable news network. There was MSNBC, which was more of a domestic economic and finance news service out of America, but CNN was the only global cable network of any relevance, and we had that feed 24/7. So one of my colleagues who I still work with to this day, Darren, spotted the vision, and so did another colleague who works in master control at 10, who is still there. We have a special relationship, all of us. He spotted it, and we said, look, turn it around, we'll have a look at it in the commercial break. And then when I saw the pictures, I knew that was a jetliner. It was not a small twin-engine prop. So we turned it around as soon as we could, coming straight back out of the commercial break. My producer ran from the control room as we were putting the first pictures to air. And he called back at me and he said, just keep talking. So I asked for CNN to be put directly into my earpiece and tried to make sense of the unimaginable for my fellow Australians who are watching at home with me. 10 minutes later, the second plane went in. I was on air for about 4 or 5 hours. But in 103 minutes from woe to go, the world changed on a dime and it has never been the same since.
1: How did you metabolise the images that you were seeing? You witnessed people jumping, many people jumping, choosing
0: death.
1: Choosing death over remaining in essentially a steel inferno.
0: Yeah, look, I think, you know, the pit that they were jumping into was a chasm of fire and debris, and it was just sort of a volcanic, you know, lava-filled, molten wreck of a furnace. And there were groups of people waving flags above where the planes entered. The next morning, you know, that vision was stopped being repeated. And so to see so many people hold hands and know that they chose to leap to their deaths than to be swallowed up in a fireball or a collapsed building, the courage that it took for so many was just extraordinary.
1: The information, obviously, you know, kept coming as the night progressed. The Pentagon was hit and there were reports of another hijacked plane, and then the South Tower collapses. Did you feel a moment at all where you were able to sort of absorb the scale of what you were watching? I mean...
0: No. Of course I have processed the whole thing, but even to this day there's a numbness that overwhelms me. You know, I didn't shed a tear for 4 or 5 days. I didn't sleep for 4 or 5 days. I just couldn't. It was just numb.
1: Sandra Sully is our guest on Fourth Estate today. We're remembering 25 years since the September 11th attacks. I want to move beyond just September 11th because it didn't just change geopolitics. It did change journalism. And there is an interesting contrast with the broadcast. You know, we've just been listening to that night you were working in an environment of almost total uncertainty, and so you're having to be extremely careful about what you know, what you don't know, and what you can responsibly tell an audience. But in the days and months and years that followed, much more certain narratives began to form about Islam and terrorism, national security, who the enemy was, and I guess eventually how the West should respond. A few years ago on this program, a former host of this program, Prue Clark, looked back at that period with two American journalists. One was Doha Mandani, now a breaking news reporter at NBC News. Now, she's Lebanese-American and she was raised in a Muslim family, and she was 8 years old when the planes hit the towers. This is what she remembers about growing up in the America that followed.
2: I had never known anything other than being Lebanese my whole life. Arabic was my first language. I went from being like every other kid to feeling my difference in a way that I had never felt before. I remember the summer after 9/11 coming back to New York and a relative yelling at me in the street to not speak Arabic to them, which was really weird and slightly traumatic. I blame that really for stopping speaking the language, and my Arabic is really rusty now. And so it was everyone. It wasn't just, you know, white people. It was other Black kids and Hispanic kids. It was everyone.
3: Mm. And what do you remember of the journalism at the time?
2: I remember my family stopped watching American journalism for a long time. My dad would really only watch Arabic news channels, and all I heard was, you know, they don't understand

0: this isn't us. I remember them just not even getting things right. I had never heard of, you know, my parents were pretty devout. My family was pretty devout. And I had never heard of Sharia law before. I had never heard of jihad. These were not common in a lot of Muslim households. Like, most people I knew didn't know the difference between a Sunni and a Shia. And so when they would say things to me like, you're a terrorist, I was like, that's not even the same. I'm Shia. I'm not Sunni. They're Sunni. It's not even the same like subsect of the religion. It's like calling a Lutheran a Catholic.
1: Doha Mamdani there of NBC News. You touch on in your brilliant op-ed about the days that followed in terms of the outpouring of grief and solidarity with America in places like Iran, on the front page of Le Monde in France. How quickly do you remember the shift happening, though, from reporting an attack and this sort of global solidarity to, I guess, a much broader conversation about Islam and Muslims and a sort of jingoism that was spreading across the Western world?
2: I don't really have a timeline in my mind other than being, you know, I have very strong memories of being cognizant of not buying into that sort of racism, really, and that ethnic division that became overwhelming. You know, it was important to just kind of be very aware that there was a sensitivity everywhere.
1: Because there's an almost eerie historical coincidence in the bulletin that we heard at the beginning, before the World Trade Center is hit, one of Australia's defining stories is already Tampa, right? And it's asylum seekers, it's borders, it's John Howard, and, you know, there's an election which was
2: Peter
1: just
2: Reith.
1: 2 months away. Peter Reith. Children Overboard was, well, Children Overboard hadn't yet occurred yet, but it was sort of weeks away from happening. And then, you know, September 11 happens. Was Australian journalism, do you think, already changing the way it covered those questions, or did that really alter it completely that night?
2: There's no question it altered everything that night. Question is quite specific, and I don't feel well enough equipped to speak on behalf of the Australian media. I mean, I work in a TV network and have done for over 36 years, so arguably I have a very blinkered, acute view of the world. You know, I scan four or five newspapers every day, listen broadly to radio and international radio a lot just to try and get that broader perspective.
1: The other journalist Prue spoke to was Andrew Rosenthal of the famous Rosenthal family. They have quite a lineage through the New York Times. Now, he was national editor of the New York Times on September 11 and later became the paper's editorial page editor. His father, Abe Rosenthal, was the legendary executive editor of the Times during the era of the Pentagon Papers. And Andrew described one moment during the war in Afghanistan when he realised just how much September 11th had changed the way even the New York Times, a paper of record, saw its role.
3: Finding out what was in the intelligence report on Iraq became the main thing. And our reporters did find out what was the intelligence report on Iraq. They found out quite accurately. The one thing that they did not do and we did not do was ask ourselves, is this all just a lie? We weren't asking that question of ourselves at the time. We didn't ask it of what the administration was saying about Afghanistan. You know, we did not pay attention to the dissenting voices in the government. And there's a lot of people who will say, oh, I tried to make them know. And if they did, I'm not sure what newspaper they were working at, but they weren't working in the one I was working in. Suddenly it became okay to be jingoistic, right? And I don't know at which point I realized how far we'd gotten, but there is one moment I will tell you about during the heat of the war in Afghanistan. We had a series of photographs from one of our people there of the Northern Alliance, and they had stopped Taliban by the side of the road, and they were making fun of him, and then they forced him to drop his pants, and then they shot him in the head. And I saw these photographs, and I thought, well, those are going to go on the front page, or at the very least on the front page of our section. And there were editors in the room at the New York Times who were arguing that we should not run those photos because they made our allies look bad. And I remembered at that moment, my father, who I try not to quote too much, but who said to me, you never refer to the enemy as them and the United States as us. We are not them. We are the newspaper. And we lost a sense of it is not us versus them. It's the United States government that's having a war with another group of people. But we became identified with the United States government. It was all us. And, you know, all those headlines, you know, we're all Americans, we're all this, we're all that. And American exceptionalism just blossomed in this moment because we all acted as though this was the first terrorist attack in history. When what was happening really was that the United States was finally catching up to the rest of the world, which had been subject to terrorist attacks for decades. And it was abetted by a lot of, you know, in France and England, and they were all acting as though this was the worst thing ever done. It was really bad. I'm not trying to, you know, to mitigate the attack, but it wasn't the worst thing that ever happened. It was just the worst thing that ever happened to a bunch of Americans in New York. And nobody ever stopped to think of the questions you're asking, the issue about why are people doing this? All it was why do they hate us? And the answer that was never really explored was because we went in there and we destroyed their world.
2: Yeah. I think, you know, the American media learned a lot during that period because they'd never been under attack directly themselves. Mm. And, yes, it was hugely jingoistic. I mean, that just brought a lot home.
1: All those sort of New York Times pieces from Judith Miller and that sort of...
2: You can recall. I just remember at the time it was us be them and you just thought, but, you know, if you've been on the streets of Russia for the last however long and in Afghanistan and in Iraq, you know, yeah, there wasn't that sort of separation.
1: Or that, I guess, self-awareness in a sense.
2: No self-awareness. They, you know, they were happy to buy into the argument of them be us.
1: When you watch that broadcast now, do you recognise the journalist sitting behind that desk?
2: Oh, I think I have. There's a disengagement. You know, it feels very surreal to watch it now. I have a visceral reaction every time. So this is also the weekend of my wedding anniversary. And I chose that time to give me a much better memory. Right. This time of the year. And so that helps a lot because I'm quite happy.
1: Well, Sandra Sully, happy anniversary.
2: Thank you so much.
1: And thank you for joining us in Fourth Estate.
2: Pleasure.
1: Network 10's Sandra Sully there, revisiting the extraordinary broadcast in which Australians first learned that a plane had struck the World Trade Center and then watched alongside her as the scale of what was happening became clear. But while Sandra was sitting behind a news desk in Sydney, another Australian journalist was on the ground in New York. Prue Clark was then a young reporter in the New York Bureau of the Financial Times. On September 11, she found herself covering a story unlike anything she had encountered before, reporting from ground zero as the attacks and their aftermath unfolded. She'd cover September 11th for both the Financial Times and the ABC.
4: Something's happening and people are running and screaming and in chaos. But when things quiet down, people are just standing there in shock, a lot of people crying, trying to get to telephones. There are, you know, lines 20 deep next to payphones. But it's just absolute chaos. Stories were sort of filtering out that it was terrorist attacks. And I think their reaction, you know, getting out of the subway closed eventually, but people were, you know, just terrified that this was just the start. And that's kind of the feeling at this point, I think.
1: She's since reported around the world, particularly across sub-Saharan Africa, and built a career as a journalist, educator and media innovator. But she's also very familiar to this program. Prue is a former host of Fourth Estate, and 5 years ago she made a brilliant episode examining what happened to American journalism in the years after September 11. We've heard some clips from that episode throughout this program with Doha Mandani and Andrew Rosenthal. The program examined the role that some of the country's most respected liberal news organizations played in building the case for a war in Iraq. We'll return to that a little later, but first I want to go back to New York and to that morning 25 years ago. Prue Clark, welcome back to Fourth Estate.
5: Thank you so much for having me, Tina. This program's a treasure, so it's my delight.
1: Oh, fantastic. Well, great to have someone who's part of the Fourth Estate family to be with us. I do want to go back to that morning 25 years ago and just to sort of give a little bit of background. You had been a young journalist. You'd started as a cadet with the ABC here in Australia and had decided to disembark overseas to study journalism at Columbia in the United States. Is it Columbia Journalism School?
5: Correct, yeah. Mm-hmm. Yes, I had.
1: And then you'd gotten a job with the Financial Times as a journalist there. So no longer working with the ABC. I'm guessing you got up that morning and were sort of getting ready to go to the office?
5: Yeah, and, you know, being very well trained that if something happens, you should run towards it, which, you know, here was a fire or something. In most places was a fire.
1: A bushfire or something like that. Yeah.
5: So I just heard that a plane had gone into the building. So I headed down, and the cab driver, who had more sense probably than I did, wouldn't go any further. So I had to walk quite a way to get down there. I got about two blocks away when a policeman had stopped me, which happens as a journalist.
1: Yeah.
5: And I was saying, no, I'm a journalist, let me through. And he wouldn't let me through. And so I was trying to get to another place. And then I realised that people were jumping out of the building. And it was kind of settling into me, the scale of it. I had a Walkman on at the same time, and I heard George Bush say that it was a terrorist attack by that stage.
1: So the second plane had already hit the building?
5: I was down there when the second plane went in.
1: And so then what's your first instinct as it's continuing? You sort of finally got down there and it's, you know, mayhem is absolutely continuing.
5: Get on air. It was traumatic. I was like, this whole thing could happen and I might never be on air, which is a peculiar television journalist instinct. Mm. I had, print friends who had the joy of just gathering information and doing interviews, but I was like, I need to be on air. And it was impossible because the phone lines were just jammed. And so I was trying to get on my cell phone and get out, and then try and get into shops and things to try and use their phones, but it was just impossible.
1: Because you were working for the Financial Times, but
5: correct.
1: You still had a relationship with the ABC?
5: I did. I mean, I'd only been a year since I left, and I had done a few things for them, in that year since I'd gone. And I think I was still on, had a year off.
1: Right.
5: So I was planning to come back to the ABC. So yeah, it was very much reporting for both.
1: Reflecting, I really do think, and I would encourage all listeners to go back and listen to Prue's brilliant episode, the full episode with Andrew Rosenthal of The New York Times and Doa Mandani from NBC News, and listen to what that episode was about, which was a real re-examination of the media's role and what happened after September 11. That was 5 years ago you made that episode. I think it's even more crucial to listen now. Why did you want to make it?
5: Thank you so much for highlighting it. Can't believe it's 5 years ago.
1: Mm.
5: I think Doa and Andy's journey in that time really reflects the journey of the city, and especially Andy, who said that, of course, didn't see a problem with having no Muslims in the newsroom after 9/11. And now he's, come this huge journey in the last 20 years that much of the American media has done thanks to, Black Lives Matter, Me Too, and other factors.
1: Do you think that mastheads like the New York Times helped manufacture consent for the Iraq War?
5: Absolutely. I was a young journalist at the time, so I wasn't sort of deep into it. But obviously, in hindsight, I suspect it was part of this failure that they were all coming from the same bubble and they didn't have to have Judith Miller without the sort of cultural and historical background to understand the Middle East, she probably was more easily fed this stuff and that was more easily believed in the newsroom.
1: Because, and just to put into context, Judith Miller published a series of, there were enormously consequential stories based heavily on intelligence and Iraqi exile sources that bolstered the Bush administration's claims about Saddam Hussein's supposed weapons of mass destruction, the weapons programs. Andy Rosenthal, in that discussion, made a really fascinating distinction when you interviewed him. He felt that the Times was very good at discovering what the intelligence establishment was saying, but it failed to sufficiently ask whether the underlying claims were true.
5: Absolutely. And yeah, I don't think they'd make that mistake again.
1: No.
5: Although they did, they have had issues with Caliphate, Rouhani's report.
1: Yeah, yeah. Because you were living in New York, obviously, when Judith Miller was publishing those stories.
5: I think the whole enterprise, now that I've been working in Africa almost ever since, just a complete failure to understand. And it's not just America. I see this all the time here. I see this all the time in Europe too. Just sort of assume that you can just impose our values and our way of life on a different culture immediately. And I think that, the newsrooms were sucked into that as well.
1: Well, that sea change that you spoke of, that you've seen in American newsrooms, I think we could do with a lot more of it here in Australia. And I know you can't quite speak for it yourself, and I certainly can. Prue Clark, thanks so much for coming back to the Fourth Estate Chair. It's been great to have you on. I'd love to have you on again if we can.
5: Absolutely. Let's talk about African media next time.
1: Yes, please. Yes, please.
5: Thanks, Tina.
1: Prue Clark there, a former Fourth Estate host herself, and was on the ground with the Financial Times and the ABC when 9/11 was unfolding all those years ago. Prue Clark is also the co-founder and editor-in-chief of New Narratives, which is a not-for-profit which supports new news media in low-income countries of Africa and the Pacific to empower them to tell their own stories. I'll leave a link for it in the show notes of this episode. I highly recommend that you read up on it. It's an incredibly important NGO which supports independent news across those regions. And I'm also going to leave a link in the show notes of this episode to Prue's very powerful episode of Fourth Estate, which she recorded with Andy Rosenthal and Doha Mandani over 5 years. Well, it's 5 years ago now. It was on the 20th anniversary of 9/11. Also, I'd just like to add a brief postscript about Judith Miller, whose name has come up several times during today's episode. And it has done because her reporting proved incredibly consequential in the march towards the invasion of Iraq in 2003. Now, in the aftermath of the invasion, the New York Times acknowledged some very serious failures in some of its reporting on weapons of mass destruction. Miller, who had written or co-written many of the stories at the centre of that controversy, came under particular scrutiny for relying heavily, and critics argued too credulously, on intelligence sources and Iraqi defectors, including people associated with Ahmed Chalabi and the Iraqi National Congress, who were themselves actively seeking regime change in Iraq, as well as the more hawkish members of the Bush administration. But as Andrew Rosenthal made clear, this wasn't simply the failure of one reporter. The Times itself acknowledged that editors at several levels should have challenged reporters more forcefully and demanded greater scepticism, and that alarming claims about Iraq were sometimes given prominent treatment, while reporting that cast doubt on those claims received far less attention. Miller was eventually taken off Iraq and weapons coverage and left the Times in 2005. She's continued to defend her reporting. And perhaps it's one of the enduring lessons of the period we've been examining today. Journalism can accurately report what its sources are saying and still fail at the more fundamental task of establishing whether those sources are credible, what interests they might serve, and whether what they're saying is actually true. 25 years after September 11, the images of that day are deeply embedded in our collective memory, but so too are its consequences. The wars that followed, the expansion of national security and surveillance, the treatment of Muslim communities, and a period which tested some of journalism's most fundamental responsibilities. My thanks to Sandra Sully and Prue Clark for joining us, and to Doha Mandani and Andrew Rosenthal, whose discussions with Prue you've heard from the Fourth Estate Archive. Now, if you've been listening to this episode via radio and you'd like to hear the full extended version, just head to the Fourth Estate podcast. All of our full-length episodes are there. 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FourthEstate@2SER.com is our email address. You can also find us on X, formerly known as Twitter. Our handle is FourthEstateAU. A huge thanks to my producer on editorial and socials, Amelia Crouch. I'm Tina Quinn. We'll catch you next week on Fourth Estate. Bye for now.

0: The Greens want the government's digital duty of care laws to go further ahead of their introduction to Parliament this week. The party is demanding stronger protections and the right for Australians to seek compensation from tech companies. Speaking to the ABC, Greens leader David Shoebridge says there needs to be more Australians can do to address online harm.
1: Australians, if they're subject to serious harm as a result of one of these platforms, that they actually have a remedy, that they can sue them and get the material taken down, seek appropriate compensation. Like, you know, having rights without remedies doesn't really answer the call that we're hearing from across the country.
0: The Coalition says the federal government doesn't understand how taxation changes to discretionary trusts will impact small businesses. Legislation is set to be introduced this week regarding a 30% minimum tax on discretionary trusts. Shadow Treasurer Tim Wilson says if businesses try to restructure to avoid the tax, they could end up facing stamp duty costs.
2: What we need is a government that understands small business and, more importantly, actually thinks through and understands the consequences of their legislation. That's why when the federal government introduces its trust legislation this week, it is only going to reveal a whole new series of failures by Anthony Albanese and Jim Chalmers because they do not understand what they're doing.
0: The Greens and One Nation have found consensus in their opposition to the firing squad execution set to be live-streamed from the US later this year. Greens Senator Sarah Hanson-Young says Australians should not be able to access the live stream, calling it barbaric. Meanwhile, speaking to News 24, One Nation's Barnaby Joyce says no one should watch the stream, particularly children.
3: I think there's a broad consensus that if people within their laws, if they believe that they're responsible for the deaths of others, therefore they've compromised their own rights. And it's a discussion for the American people to have. We don't have the death penalty in Australia, and I certainly don't want any children or anybody, to be honest, to witness another human being being shot by a firing squad.
0: A number of bushfires have broken out across New South Wales amid high to extreme fire danger ratings. A total fire ban is in place for the Greater Sydney and Greater Hunter regions today. All blazes in those regions are currently under control or being controlled. Elsewhere, snow showers are expected to strengthen overnight around higher elevations in Tasmania, with the temperature to fall as low as -4 degrees. Data centres are being told to bring their own clean energy. Shannon Kirkwood has more.
4: A coalition of public interest, industry, investor, climate and legal groups have issued the call as the government drafts national AI laws. The group says while the government is planning to make data centres net generators of renewable energy, the rules mustn't be watered down to fast-track AI data centres. The group's warning, without strong rules, the data centre boom risks driving up power bills and extending the use of coal and gas. Director of Climate Energy Finance, Tim Buckley, says under the right settings, data centres can enhance grid reliability and accelerate decarbonisation.
0: The King of Jordan will visit Australia this week. King Abdullah II will arrive in Canberra tomorrow for a range of meetings as well as defence and cultural engagements. And to sport in AFLW, St Kilda assistant and head of development Matt Brewer will be in charge for the remainder of the season after Nick Del Santo stepped down last week. The Saints have just one win so far this AFLW season.
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And hello, band fans. Yes, I'm Murray McInerney, and it's good to be with you again. This is Let the Bands Play, brought to you from the studios of 3CR in Melbourne, Australia. It's heard throughout the nation via the internet, distributed by the Community Radio Network, and also heard on digital radio in Melbourne. Let's listen to a tune by the German composer Wilhelm Zell, Army and Marine. It's played by the band and corps of drums of the Royal Corps of Transport under the esteemed Major William Allen.

Isn't that wonderful music? I Know Thou Art Mine, played by the Yorkshire Building Society Band. The Desford Colliery Band hails from a small mining town called Coalville in the heart of the English Midlands and has variously won British, European and international championships. Let's hear the band play Soldier, Soldier.

Soldier, Soldier, a splendid piece played by the Desford Colliery Band. And you're listening to Let the Bands Play, and I'm Murray McInerney presenting the program from the studios of 3CR in Fitzroy. And in Fitzroy, we're very proud of a certain football team. Next is the Jig Fugue, composed by Johann Sebastian Bach. It's played by the Kirkintilloch Band from Scotland.

The Kirkintilloch Band with J.X. Bach's Jig Fugue. Now the Corey Band will play the St. Louis Blues March. Originally composed in 1913 by W.C. Handy, it gained lasting fame through Glenn Miller's version for the U.S. Army Air Force Band. Handy said he'd been inspired by a chance meeting with a woman on the streets of St. Louis, Missouri, distraught over her husband's absence. She lamented, "My man's got a heart like a rock cast into sea."

The St. Louis Blues March was played by the Corey Band. The Yorkshire Building Society Band returns now to play four Renaissance dances by the 16th century French composer Claude Gauvez.

for Renaissance dancers played by the Yorkshire Building Society Band. And this band was a successor of the Hammond Source Works Band. There's music that you'll know and love in the next track. It's called The Flying Scot and it's played by the Scottish CWS Band. This band is now, however, officially known as the Cooperation Band and is the most successful brass band in Scotland, holding a record 36 Scottish Championship titles.

That was the Flying Scot, played by the Scottish CWS band. Now it's time for our regular and popular Sousa spot, celebrating the great marches composed by the American March King John Philip Sousa. The band of the Grenadier Guards will play Manhattan Beach. This was one of Sousa's early marches. He wrote it in 1893 for the president of the Long Island Railroad, who happened to be the owner of the Manhattan Beach Resort that Sousa and his band frequented.

Manhattan Beach, played by the band of the Grenadier Guards. I've got more from Sousa later in the program. And now we're going to hear the band of the Welsh Guards with the March of the Men of Harlech. Unfortunately, the choir isn't named, but of course it would be Welsh, and don't they love to sing?

What do you think? That was pretty impressive, wasn't it? The March of the Men of Harlech, played by the Band of the Welsh Guards and sung, of course, by a Welsh male choir. You're listening to our weekly programme, Let the Bands Play, which is broadcast throughout the nation via the internet, distributed by the Community Radio Network and also heard on digital radio in Melbourne. We'll hear the Band of the Grenadier Guards again, this time playing Sons of the Brave. This is a famous military march composed by Thomas Bidgood in 1898. While it was most famously the regimental quick march of the Duke of York's Royal Military School, it's also frequently recorded and performed by elite British Army bands, including the Grenadier Guards.

I hope you enjoyed hearing that one, the Sons of the Brave, and it was played by the Band of the Grenadier Guards, a very good band. And now it's time for the Sacred Music Spot. I'll play one of the greatest of all hymns, which, in various iterations, goes back many centuries. Holy God, we praise thy name. And the notes on the recording don't tell us the name of the choir.

Simply superb, wasn't it? Holy God, we praise thy name. And now we'll hear from the band of the Coldstream Guards playing the Contemptibles. The phrase, Old Contemptibles, originates from a derogatory remark made by the German Emperor Kaiser Wilhelm II at the outbreak of World War I. He allegedly ordered his troops to exterminate Field Marshal Sir John French's contemptible little army. I suspect he didn't.

The Contemptibles, played by the band of the Coldstream Guards. Let's hear another Sousa march now. It's his 1927 composition, Riders for the Flag, which he wrote for the 4th U.S. Cavalry.

The Royal Artillery Band under Keith Bryan played John Philip Sousa's Riders for the Flag. The Grenadier Guards will now play Scipio. The music goes back to George Frederick Handel's opera Scipio, which was written way back in 1725, and the famous march has remained popular since its very first performance.

0: Handel, Scipio, played by the band of the Grenadier Guards. Our final item tonight is again from Handel. It's his famous Zadok the Priest, which he composed for the coronation.
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0: George II. It's played by the band of the Coldstream Guards, and once again we'll be hearing an unidentified choir. Zadok is a biblical figure who served as high priest during the reigns of King David and King Solomon, and whose historic anointing of Solomon inspired Handel's coronation anthem. And I'm Murray McInerney saying goodbye, and I hope you've enjoyed my selection of band music.

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2: Hello, I'm Lewis Donaldson. Australian engineer Robert Pethar has left Baghdad today to reunite with his family after more than 5 years in detention. The federal government says it welcomes the Iraqi government's decision to allow Mr. Pethar to leave Iraq. He had been imprisoned for more than 4 years and was later subject to travel restrictions which required him to remain in the country. Mr. Pethar was arrested and sentenced to jail in 2021 after he travelled to Baghdad to assist in resolving a contractual dispute between his employer and the Central Bank of Iraq. Young people are raising the issues most important to them in federal parliament. Brock Anderson has more.
3: Young Australians are taking the opportunity to be heard during the upcoming federal sitting week. It is part of Youth Voice in Parliament Week, where politicians from across the party spectrum will respond to the issues raised by young people. The program has received 700 submissions about the biggest problems for Australians under 25. The main issues included education, cost of living, AI, housing, mental health, and climate change. Nearly 100 senators and MPs from every state and territory are involved in the event, which runs from the 12th to the 16th of October this year.
2: The Australian Society of Ophthalmologists and the Australian Medical Association have backed calls for an independent authority to oversee the private health system. Independent MP Andrew Wilkie has introduced a motion to federal parliament today, noting while private hospitals perform more than two-thirds of planned surgeries in Australia, hundreds of thousands of people are downgrading their cover. In a joint statement, the ASO and AMA say the proposed private health system authority would sit in the health portfolio and act as the system's first independent referee. Former Liberal politician Bruce Baird has been farewelled at a service in Sydney today. Mr. Baird died suddenly on October the 2nd, aged 84. He has been remembered as a true parliamentarian who made extraordinary contributions to New South Wales and Australia. And in the Northern Territory, a new overpass has been named in honour of agriculture leader and regional and Aboriginal economic development advocate Luke Bowen. The Luke Bowen Bridge has been unveiled today. The NT government says it's a symbol of his dedication to strengthening the territory and creating opportunities for future generations. Mr. Bowen passed away in 2024 at the age of 60. UK Prime Minister Andy Burnham has confirmed Russia interfered in the Brexit referendum. Britons went to the polls in 2016 to decide whether to leave the EU. The majority voted to leave. Speaking on the Rest is Politics podcast, Mr. Burnham says after moving into Downing Street in July, he asked whether there was interference. He says it's important for not only voters in the UK to be aware, but for those in other countries too. Rain and storms are forecast for the nation's east tomorrow, while Tasmania is on track for further spring snowfall. The Bureau of Meteorology's Angus Hines has Tuesday's national forecast.
4: There's an active band of rain and thunderstorms which extends all the way from the centre of the country around Alice Springs out towards the east coast. That is likely to impact Sydney and Brisbane during Tuesday, as well as lots of places in between through this area. At the same time that is going on, we've also got a powerful cold change across Tasmania, causing the temperatures to really plunge down there.
2: And to sport, green and gold will feature on a one-off special edition uniform to be worn by Australia in the 150th anniversary test against England at the MCG next March. The outfit has been unveiled today. A golden trim is featured on the collar, on the side seams of the shirt and pants, and the kit also features the anniversary test logo in gold on the sleeve.
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1: Hope I don't bore you if I tell you a story of what I thought I would see. 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
1: Keep thinking it gon' get better. Had to make it through the rain, cause life don't stop for the weather. 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
3: Hello, I'm Lewis Donaldson. The Foreign Minister has welcomed the release of an Australian engineer from Iraq after 5 years of detention. Robert Pether has left Baghdad today to reunite with his family. He had been in prison for more than 4 years and was later subject to travel restrictions which required him to remain in the country. Foreign Minister Penny Wong welcomed the Iraqi government's decision to allow Mr. Pether to leave Iraq. Mr. Pether was arrested and sentenced to jail in 2021 after he travelled to Baghdad to assist in resolving a contractual dispute between his employer and the Central Bank of Iraq. More than 3,000 H5 bird flu vaccines have been delivered to priority wildlife species across the country. Agriculture Minister Julie Collins has given the update in Question Time today, noting some of the species which have been the focus of vaccinations.
4: I can advise the House that we've now had over 3,000 H5 vaccines administered to priority wildlife species nationwide. This includes the little penguins in Victoria, New South Wales and the ACT, and soon to be in Western Australia. It also includes the regent honeyeaters in South Australia, orange-bellied parrots in Tasmania, Carnaby's black cockatoos in Western Australia.
3: The minister also says there is no approved vaccinations for mammals, though reiterated trials are underway globally. The Royal Commission into Anti-Semitism has announced it will hold an additional secret hearing this month. It will be closed to the public because of sensitivity around security and intelligence issues. The Royal Commission in August said it was holding its final hearings that month ahead of handing down its final report in December. A date for the new hearing has not yet been announced. A group of young school students in Western Australia are about to experience screen time restrictions. Shannon Kirkwood has the details.
5: The state government has announced today 10 public schools will be taking part in the six-month pilot program called Back to Basics, which will ban unnecessary screen use for students from kindergarten to year two. The pilot will begin on the first day of school next year and will only allow students to use digital devices such as laptops and iPads when it's a requirement to learn digital technology skills under the curriculum and to prepare students in year two for NAPLAN testing. Restrictions will also apply to children's individual and shared use of screens. Further public schools are being invited to take part in the pilot program.
3: Federal member Bob Catter has asked the government for a report on the viability of a North Queensland state. He says the North's resources are being held by a government 3,000 kilometres away and the money squandered by on a two-week athletic meet called the Olympics. In reply, the Prime Minister says it's important for all of Queensland to get its fair share, but defends the Olympics as good for the whole state.
6: A question that I've got to say was not on my bingo card. The idea of a breakup of the states, including the great state of Queensland, would of course perhaps see a Premier Catter in far north Queensland, which might or might not be a good thing.
3: And in sport, Australian Alex de Minaur is through to the round of 16 in the Shanghai Masters after defeating Rei Sakamoto of Japan. De Minaur won in two sets, 7-6, 6-4 in the round of 32 and is set to take on 26th seed Karen Khachanov tomorrow.
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Good afternoon. Welcome to Sounds from the Underground with me, Steve Perry, here on Radio Blue Mountains 89.1. Kicking us off musically this afternoon, we just heard from John Kennedy with a new track from him called I'll Wait For You. And before that, we heard from a new track from a new band that's just came across the Sounds from the Underground office, Cassaware. And the track that we heard there was Reach Out, which is going to be on their new EP. They're a heavy shoegaze Melbourne band. They've just released their most recent single, Reach Out, which is the one we just played. And it is the closing track from their upcoming EP, which explores heartbreak, trauma, pain, and addiction. After spending most of the EP sitting in some pretty heavy places, Reach Out is hopefully ending, and it'll remind us that life moves on, we'll be okay, and that people around us are what matters most. Fans of Basement, Sunny Day Real Estate, Tidal Fight, and Hum would recognise the music there of Cassaware. They're from Melbourne, as I said. And before that, we had Art School from the fabulous The Hovering Spooks with the introduction there. And kicking us off, we had Danger Man from Spy v Spy off their reissued Harry's Reasons album ahead of their gig down at South Juniors on Friday night. And I'm going to play a couple more tracks off that album in the first hour. Then in the second hour, we'll play a couple of tracks off the AO Mod TV verse, which has also been reissued and doing very well on the charts. It's currently 5th and 6th, I think, in their first week of issue. So that's fantastic. After 40 years, getting Spy v Spy back on the album charts. Before that, though, let's have a listen to Crank It Up. This is from Mick Medew and Ursula Four. This is their brand new single.

another Spy v Spy track. That was Harry's Reasons, the title track off that particular album, which has just been reissued, doing very well on the ARIA album charts. I think it came in at number 5, and AO Mod TV Verse came in at number 6, so it's fabulous news. They've had a couple of gigs around town. They played at in Perth on Friday night, Adelaide Saturday night, and they're in Sydney on Friday night. I think it's sold out, so if you haven't got a ticket for that one, you're going to miss out. And before that, we heard Pond with a track called Skyworks, and kicking us off on that triple play, we had Mick Medu and the Ursula Four with Cranking It Up right here on Radio Blue Mountains 89.1. Let's have a listen to Pete Ross and the Sapphires with their version of Somebody to Love. Right.

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That was a new band as well that has reached out to Sounds from the Underground over the last couple of weeks. That was Sugar Bag Blonde with a track called Don't Give a Damn. Great track, wasn't it? They described their music as hypnotic, groove-driven blues rock built around a deep bass line, dirty guitar tones, and classic swag. It has the feel of a late-night crime drama, smoky, noir-tinged atmosphere that opens up into a tasteful, expressive guitar solo. So if you like your groove, heavy, modern blues rock with a classic rock attitude and songs that let the vibe do the talking, their previous single, Don't Blame It On Me, made Joe Bonamassa's cutting-edge blues playlist during its release month, which was a huge highlight for Sugar Bad Blonde. So that was the song they sent me. I will check out some more of their music and play that over the next few weeks as well. Sugar Bad Blonde with I Don't Give a Damn. And before that, we heard from another artist called Stilkin, who is the music project of Sydney songwriter and producer Steve Wilkins, who actually lives up here in the Blue Mountains. I've been in touch with Steve, and he reached out to me. Another person that's reached out to Sounds from the Underground. And he's away at the moment. When he comes back, he would like to come up here in the studio and have a chat. So that would be great, have a chat with a Blue Mountains muso. There's a long history in the music industry with experience and talent that shines through as a result of his formal training at Sydney's Conservatorium of Music and an extensive career as a music educator. He has performed in multiple bands within the Sydney music scene as well. And that track was called Vault. All right, the time is coming up to 5 minutes to 5 o'clock here on Radio Blue Mountains. I did promise some more tracks off Harry's Reasons. So if you bear with me for a tick, I'll lean over and we'll listen to Iron Curtain.

Coming up next, we're going to cross over to the Community Radio Network news. Then we'll be back at the other side of that for another hour of sounds from the underground.

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1: Hello, I'm Lewis Donaldson. The Albanese government has defended the plan to ban credit card surcharges. The statement comes after the government reversed and postponed its ban on merchant fees at the start of October. The changes faced backlash from the business community and the Australian Tax Office. Senator Wong told the Senate the reforms would deliver significant savings for businesses.
2: I would also make the point Australians were paying around $1.6 billion a year in surcharges. I would also make the point that as part of these reforms that there are lower fees now charged to process transactions and the saving from that to business will be about $910 million.
1: An independent MP says the government has failed to be upfront about its proposal to wind back the rebate Australians aged 65 and over receive on their private health cover. The proposal made earlier this year was predicted to produce $3 billion in savings that could be used elsewhere in the aged care system. Independent MP Monique Ryan says more transparency is needed.
3: This is a government which is refusing to be transparent about a really important measure, and Australians need to hold them to account for their lack of transparency and their dishonesty about what they're planning to do to the healthcare cover of over 65s.
1: A government spokesperson says the proposal was made to make private health insurance fairer. The Greens say the federal government must make its position clear on the public execution planned in the US later this year. It was announced last week that the Fort Hood shooter, who killed 13 and injured 32 at the Texas military base in 2009, would face firing squad in December. Speaking to the ABC, Greens leader David Shoebridge says Australia can't stay quiet.
4: I don't think you can be neutral. If you pretend to be neutral in this place, you're effectively green-lighting it. Mm. I think if any other country was doing a public execution, and then airing that on real time, if it was coming from other countries, of course we would do everything we could to block it, and we would make a public statement about it.
1: South Australians are being invited to learn more about bird flu preparedness measures. A forum is being held in Adelaide tonight. Experts will address the animal, human and environmental health considerations. There's been more than 300 confirmed H5 bird flu events in the state. Dr. Francis Walters is the Acting Chief Veterinary Officer for the Department of Primary Industries and Regions SA. She told National Radio News many South Australians are concerned about the outbreak.
5: Can have a real impact on people's mental health as well, and really that they need to know what resources are available there and support available to them.
1: The King of Jordan will visit Australia this week. King Abdullah II will arrive in Canberra tomorrow for a range of meetings as well as defence and cultural engagements. It's his first visit to Australia since 2016. In a statement, Prime Minister Anthony Albanese says Australia and Jordan share a warm relationship underpinned by defence and security cooperation. He says the two countries are working together to advance peace and regional security, support humanitarian efforts and counter terrorism and violent extremism. And in sport, in cricket, Australia will commence day four in Durban at none for 33 in their second innings. Openers Nick Madison and Travis Head begin play on 17 and 10 runs respectively. Australia leads host South Africa by 139 runs after bad light stopped play on day three.
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6: And checking out the weather for Katoomba, it is currently 21.3 degrees. The feel-like temperature, though, is a bit cooler. It's 15 degrees. Humidity is at 41%. Winds are 30 kilometres per hour. It's quite gusty out there, with wind gusts of 47. Tomorrow, they're predicting heavy showers, 90% of chance of rain between 5 and 10 millimetres, a minimum overnight of 12. We're going to get to a top of 16 degrees up here in Katoomba. Out at Lithgow, it is currently 22.8. The feel-like temperature is 20.4. A mostly sunny day it has been up there today, a top of 27 they predicted. Excuse me, for Tuesday, heavy showers as well. 80% chance of that between 1 and 5 millimetres, minimum of 12. We're going to get to a top of 18. Down in the mid-mountains and at the foot of the mountains, it is currently 31.7 degrees. The feel-like temperature is 28.3. For Tuesday, for Springwood, we will have showers. 90% chance of that, between 10 and 20 millimetres. Minimum of 15, going to get to a top of 19. And for Penrith, predicted 36 there today. Wowee. It's 31 at the moment. Tuesday, rain, 90% chance of that, between 5 and 10 millimetres. 17 through to 21 degrees. Looking at the live traffic, and up here in the Blue Mountains, there are no incidents to report, which is good news indeed. Just might be a bit of holiday traffic coming down through Lithgow and whatever. At Glendenning, Richmond Road, at Simmons Road, there's been a two-car crash there. One of two westbound lanes are closed, lane one. Forestville, Warringah Road, at Bengala Place, there's been a bus breakdown there. One of three southbound lanes are closed. The Great Western Highway approaching Marsden Road. Excuse me, at Parramatta, there's a car breakdown there. One of two westbound lanes are closed. Hume Highway at Shell Cove Road at Chilora, there's been a multiple vehicle crash there. All directions of traffic are affected, and the lights are out at Yagoona on the Hume Highway and Auburn Road. They are flashing yellow. All right, and that is about it for the moment. You're up to date with the news, the weather, the traffic, the transport. I didn't look at the trains. Everything seems to be running okay at the moment. There are no track works at the moment. Trains running on or close to time. 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
7: 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Hello, this is Brunlyn Logan with Community Notice Board. The next Blue Mountains Radio Players performance will be on Sunday the 18th of October instead of the usual last Sunday of the month. The plays are at the Carrington Hotel at 2:30 p.m. On the programme will be three short black comedies by Blue Mountains writer Sue Wildman, as well as Josephine Tay's The Three Mrs. Madeleys. For information and bookings via Humanitix, go to bluemountainsradioplayers.com. Upper Blue Mountains Rotary will have a general information evening for those interested in their activities on Tuesday the 20th of October at the Grandview Hotel, Wentworth Falls, from 6 to 8. Rotary is currently raising funds for securing vacant land for temporary housing in Katoomba, as well as donation to the Nepalese Food Disaster Appeal. For more details, phone 0488 729 869. The Nepean Blue Mountains Prostate Cancer Support Group will hold their next meeting on Monday the 19th of October at 6:45 for 7 at the Lyonnais Golf Club at 1 Lyonnais Parade. The guest speaker will be Kent Heaslett from the committee of the Hawkesbury Canoe Classic that supports prostate cancer support, as well as the Arrow Bone Marrow Transplant Foundation. Partners are encouraged to attend. 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

brand new track there for Urban Gorillas, Taking My Ball and Going Home. And thanks to Kenny Stewart for sending me that the other day. And before that, we heard Don't Tear It Down off AO Mod TV Verse from Spy v Spy. And kicking us off in this hour, we had Ups and Downs with The Earth Still Spinning off their brand new EP, Radio Is Dead. Caught them at the Crowbar on Friday night, and they were fantastic. Great sound and brilliant. If you didn't catch my interview with Greg Atkinson, hop online at www.rbm.org.au and scroll down on the homepage there, and you'll be able to see a link to that interview plus some others. So check that out. All right, what are we up to? Up to far north Queensland. For the Brazilians, they got a brand new track out, a brand new album. This is the title track, A Scar Is Born.

0: 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Around the world in 8 dishes, from the South Indian dosa and Singapore laksa to the famous KFC, Katoomba Fried Chicken, 8 Things is showcasing Mishmash's travels and experiences in kitchens around the planet. Don't worry if you can't make it to the eatery. They also have a food trailer visiting multiple breweries around the way. 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

these buy, these buy with credit cards. 8-0 mod TV verse. Great track, that one. Always got their finger on the pulse of V Spy. Looking forward to catching up with them next Friday night down there at South Juniors at Kingsford with the Autumn Hearts supporting. It's going to be a terrific night. And before that, we heard from the Crystal Set with Critical Mass. What a great song that is as well. And the Brazilians from far north Queensland with the title track off their A Scar Is Born album. Another band that's reached out to Sounds From The Underground recently. Been getting a lot of bands getting in touch with me, sending me new music. So if you are a band, get in touch with me, Sounds From The Underground, on the Facebook page. You can catch me there or send me an email, Sounds From The Underground, 891@gmail.com. Rightio, let's carry on. Another track. This is the Delveens from Melbourne with a track called Month of Sundays.

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Snowblind, Spy v Spy. Another great track from them. All right, and before that we heard from, The Low Priorities with Somewhere in Between, and the Delveens, Month of Sundays, kicking us off. This is Vivian Hammond, another artist from the Illawarra, who got in touch with me. This is her latest single, Do You Think of Me?

0: There's always one record, the one you played the night everything changed, or the one that was playing when nothing needed to. You know every skip, every scratch by heart now. 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Records don't wear out from love. 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Because it was never just about owning the record. It's about getting more from the music you love. Secret Chord Analog. 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
2: Hi, I'm Trevor Day and I present Sonic Sounds every Saturday between 2 and 4 p.m. I play indie, soul, R&B and psychedelic rock with a bit of electro chill out in the mix. First hour is all Aussie music with an album of the week, and the second hour is overseas music with some new releases and an older album from my vinyl collection. So join me for Sonic Sounds every Saturday from 2 to 4 p.m.
3: Yes, indeed, always a very good show does Trevor Day present every Saturday between 2 and 4. Play some great new Australian music, just like Sounds from the Underground does, but on a Saturday afternoon. Next performer I have, next song I've got for you is from an artist from Melbourne, another gentleman who got in touch with me. This is Wade Morgan. He's a Melbourne-based vocalist, songwriter that loves the timeless sound of jazz, swing and the great crooners. He's inspired by artists such as Frank Sinatra, Dean Martin and Bing Crosby, while he's working to develop his contemporary identity within that tradition. He's performed with the Crooner's Dream, a live show celebrating the music and stories of Sinatra, Martin and Crosby. That was a sellout show at the Paris Cat Jazz Club in Melbourne. It's not an impersonation show, but a celebration of the songs, characters that resonate with audiences today. So I've got a track from Wade that I'd like to play for you before we sign off today. This track is called Evening Swing.

0: Robert Pether has left Baghdad today to reunite with his family. He had been in prison for more than 4 years and was later subject to travel restrictions which required him to remain in the country. Foreign Minister Penny Wong welcomed the decision by the Iraqi government.
1: I spoke with Robert Pether this morning. I expressed to him our relief that he had been released and my hope that he recovers, but most importantly, I wished him well for his reunion with the family and for his recovery in the future.
0: The Agriculture Minister has provided an update on bird flu, with more than 700 bird flu events recorded across the country so far. Minister Julie Collins says H5 bird flu vaccines are being administered to priority wildlife species, with 3,000 delivered.
2: I do want to reiterate that there remains no detections in our poultry or agriculture systems and that the risk to human health remains low. I can say we've now had over 700 bird flu events across the country and 60,000 calls to our disease hotline, and I again thank Australians for helping.
0: The minister also says there is no approved vaccinations for mammals at risk of bird flu, though reiterated trials are underway globally. One Nation leader Pauline Hanson says she will absolutely not support the government's digital duty of care laws set to be introduced to Parliament this week. Speaking to News 24, she says they represent government censorship and a threat to free speech.
3: We will not support this in any way. I'm warning the people out there, this has taken away your freedom of speech in this country. No government has the right to control and say what you must watch or not.
0: The Digital Duty of Care Bill outlines an opt-out option for algorithms. It also outlines providing power to the eSafety Commissioner to issue takedown notices for nude images to social media platforms and requiring platforms to take down material such as child exploitation content. Federal member Bob Catter has asked the government for a report on the viability of a North Queensland state. He says the North's resources are being held by a government 3,000 kilometres away and the money squandered by on a two-week athletic meet called the Olympics. In reply, the Prime Minister says it's important for all of Queensland to get its fair share, but defends the Olympics as good for the whole state.
4: A question that I've got to say was not on my bingo card. The idea of a breakup of the states, including the great state of Queensland, would of course perhaps see a Premier Catter in far north Queensland, which might or might not be a good thing.
0: The Royal Commission into Anti-Semitism has announced it will hold an additional secret hearing this month. It will be closed to the public because of sensitivity around security and intelligence issues. The Royal Commission in August said it was holding its final hearings that month, ahead of handing down its final report in December. A date for the new hearing has not been announced. Rain and storms are forecast for the nation's east tomorrow, while Tasmania is on track for a further spring snowfall. The Bureau of Meteorology's Angus Hines has Tuesday's national forecast.
5: There's an active band of rain and thunderstorms which extends all the way from the centre of the country around Alice Springs out towards the east coast. That is likely to impact Sydney and Brisbane during Tuesday, as well as lots of places in between through this area. At the same time that is going on, we've also got a powerful cold change across Tasmania, causing the temperatures to really plunge down there.
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8: Blue Mountains 89.1. Hello, this is Bronwyn Logan with Community Notice Board. The next Blue Mountains Radio Players performance will be on Sunday, the 18th of October, instead of the usual last Sunday of the month. The plays are at the Carrington Hotel at 2:30 p.m. On the program will be three short black comedies by Blue Mountains writer Sue Wildman, as well as Josephine Tay's The Three Mrs. Madeleys. For information and bookings via Humanitix, go to bluemountainsradioplayers.com. Upper Blue Mountains Rotary will have a general information evening for those interested in their activities on Tuesday the 20th of October at the Grandview Hotel, Wentworth Falls, from 6 to 8. Rotary is currently raising funds for securing vacant land for temporary housing in Katoomba, as well as donation to the Nepalese Food Disaster Appeal. For more details, phone 0488 729 869. The Nepean Blue Mountains Prostate Cancer Support Group will hold their next meeting on Monday the 19th of October at 6:45 for 7 at the Lyonnais Golf Club at 1 Lyonnais Parade. The guest speaker will be Kent Heaslett from the committee of the Hawkesbury Canoe Classic that supports prostate cancer support, as well as the Arrow Bone Marrow Transplant Foundation. Partners are encouraged to attend. For information, phone 1300 133878. 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The monthly Magpie Upstyle Market is on Sunday the 18th of October from 8:30 on the grounds of Lawson Public School. The market has many traders and a gourmet food section. For details and store bookings, phone 0416 652 679. The Wentworth Falls Garden Club meets on the first Tuesday of the month at the Anglican Church Hall in Honour Avenue, Lawson at 7:30pm. For information, phone 0433 444 292. If you would like your event publicised on Community Notice Board, you can email information to cnb891fm@gmail.com.
9: Thank you very much to Bronwyn Logan and the newsroom as well. Let's look at the weather. Currently in Katoomba, it's 20.4 degrees. I feel like temperature is a little bit cooler though at 15.8. Humidity, Katoomba is 42%. The winds are 20 kilometres to the west with wind gusts of 29. So the wind has actually dropped. It was about 42 a little bit earlier on. For Tuesday, heavy showers are predicted. 90% chance of that between 5 and 10 millimetres. Minimum of 12, we're going to get to a top of 16. A very high UV index rating, but a moderate fire danger rating. Out at Lithgow, it is currently 21.7. Tomorrow, heavy showers there as well. 80% chance of that between 1 and 5 millimetres. Minimum of 12, top of 18, a moderate fire danger. And very high UV index down in Springwood and in Penrith. It is currently 30 degrees. Feel like temperature is 28.4. Tomorrow, showers as well, 90% between 5 and 10 millimetres for Springwood. Minimum of 15, going to get to a top of 19. And for Penrith, a minimum of 17, going to get to a top of 21. So a big drop in temperature for tomorrow. Rain there as well, 90% chance of that between 5 and 10 millimetres. A moderate fire danger rating and a very high UV index rating. Chilora, the Great Western Highway at Shell Cove Road, there's a multi-vehicle crash there. Two of three westbound lanes are closed, lane one and two. One eastbound lane is closed as well, the right turn lane there. I think that might be about it as far as the things go. Nothing up here in the Blue Mountains. Lots of road work going on around town, so just be careful and look out for that. Trains appear to be running on or close to time at the moment. and you're up to date with the news, the weather, the traffic and the transport right here on Radio Blue Mountains 89.1. The time is 10 minutes past 6. This is Round Ball Roundup with me, Steve. And let's kick off with this.

The Angels kicking us off for this hour with Don't Waste My Time. What a great track. In fact, they kicked off the Sounds from the Underground as well with the track Underground. If you've stayed with me, thank you for that. If you just joined the show, then thank you for that as well. Let's have a look at the English Premier League from last night and early this morning. We did the Saturday and Sunday morning matches yesterday morning. Gave them a full coverage. So tune in every Sunday morning between 8 and 10 for your Saturday and Sunday morning results and coverage. Then Monday afternoon we do the Sunday night and Monday morning games. Preview the Tuesday game. Then on Thursday night we preview what's coming up the following weekend in the English Premier League. So we've got you covered right here on Radio Blue Mountains 89.1. And let's start at Anfield, which was always going to be a tasty affair, wasn't it? Liverpool versus Manchester City. Manchester City found guilty of all their financial irregularities over the last decade or so. I'm not going to go into details here. But needless to say, there's no love lost between Liverpool and Manchester City supporters. Ryan Gravenberch's red card proved to be the turning point in the match as far as I could see, and it was proved a costly one for Liverpool as the Premier League leaders Manchester City claimed a 3-0 win against the Reds at Anfield. After withstanding plenty of Liverpool pressure, and in the first half it was pretty much a Liverpool show, they looked pretty good, just couldn't score. Erling Haaland smashed in a 65th minute opener for his sixth league goal of the campaign shortly after.

after Gavin Birch's sending off. So that was the game changer. Jeremy Doku added a stunning second before Ryan Cherky added a third late on. The result means Manchester City have maintained their 100% winning start to the campaign, while Liverpool suffered their first league defeat under Andoni Iraola. Yeah, a match there that was in the taking there for Liverpool, but didn't capitalise on their chances when they had them. A lot of domination. Took Manchester City a while to get into the game. But once the sending off came and they had the numerical advantage, then that made all the difference. And they certainly they took their chances. Erling Haaland, I think he'd only had one touch before he scored. But that's what he's there to do, isn't it? He's there to put away whatever chances crop up his way, and that's what he did, and that's what he does well. So a disappointing one there for the Liverpool supporter, but a good one there, for, I suppose, for your Man City supporter. And, of course, Noel Gallagher was spotted in amongst the Manchester City supporters. In the earlier match on Sunday night, we had Crystal Palace versus Nottingham Forest at Selhurst Park. And Palace came from behind to beat Forest 3-1 and secure a first home Premier League win for Pierre Sage on Oliver Glasner's return to Selhurst Park. Ndoye gave Glasner and Forest a dream start after just 3 minutes, but the visitors failed to make their early dominance count, squandering a host of big chances. Kamada, he punished the visitors by drawing Palace level before Jefferson Lerma put the hosts 2-1 up on the stroke of half-time. Heading past goalkeeper Mats Selz, Jeremy Pino extended the lead after the break, pouncing on a rebound to end his 19-match goal drought and seal Palace's maiden Premier League victory over Forest. And the only other match I've got for you from overnight was between Hull City and Everton, and it looked like an entertaining game, this one. Mohamed Boulami's electric start to the Premier League season continued as he came off the bench to earn Hull City a 2-2 draw against Everton. Boulami was a surprise omission from Hull's starting lineup, but his replacement, Joe Gelhardt, gave Serge Jakirovic's side the lead early in the second half at the AKM Stadium. Kieran Dewsbury-Hall netted the leveller in the 55th minute before Barry turned the game on its head. But Hull were able to claw themselves back once more. A fantastic run from fellows substitute Elliot Stroud saw the ball break kindly for Boulami, whose left-footed attempt proved too fierce for Jordan Pickford to keep out, as Hull maintained their unbeaten start at home. So well done there to Hull City. So that's the only matches we had overnight. Crystal Palace 3, Forest 1, Hull 2, Everton 2, Liverpool 0, Nottingham Forest, Manchester City 1. There's one match tomorrow, which we'll have a look at in a minute, between Coventry and Newcastle. Then we'll come back and we'll look at the results from the rest of the weekend. And South Melbourne, Hellas, famous old club in Australian football, claiming the Australian Cup against Melbourne Victory on Saturday night in a penalty shootout by 4-3. Well done to them. All right, the time is 20 minutes past 6 here on Radio Blue Mountains. Let's have another track. I've got this one lined up for you. This is the Summertimes from Melbourne with Save You Now.

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Trafalgar's from Melbourne with a track called Come On, right here on Radio Blue Mountains 89.1, where the time is 6:28. All right, let's wrap up the weekend's action in the English Premier League. Started the early match on Saturday, was between Arsenal and Leeds, with Arsenal winning that by 2-1, coming back from behind. Then on Sunday morning, we had Aston Villa 2, Brentford 2, Chelsea 5, Bournemouth 1, Ipswich 2, Fulham 1, Sunderland 0, Brighton and Hove Albion 2, Manchester United 1, Spurs 1, Tottenham very unlucky in that one, scored right at the end with Solanke. They probably had a player sent off, but Manchester United, as opposed to Man City, didn't take advantage of the numerical difference, and Spurs managed to score an extra time to salvage a point. A match that they didn't deserve to lose. Crystal Palace 3, Nottingham Forest 1, that was this morning. Hull 2, Everton 2, Liverpool 0, Manchester City 3. Coming up tomorrow morning, we have Coventry City versus Newcastle United. This match is at the Coventry Building Society Arena. Coventry coming into this match have had 1 win and 4 losses, while Newcastle have had 2 wins, 2 draws and 1 loss. And the head-to-head statistics in the Premier League, they've played 16 times. Coventry have had 3 wins and 3 of those have been at home. There's been 3 draws. Newcastle have won 10, 3 of those away in Coventry. The last time they met was back in the 2000-2001 season. On Thursday the 7th of September, Coventry 0 went down to Newcastle 2, while on Sunday the 14th of January, Newcastle 3 defeated Coventry City 1. Coventry are currently 19th in the competition, and Newcastle United are 11th. That just about wraps it up for the English Premier League week. Manchester City top of the table on 18, 3 points in front of Arsenal, who have got 15 if your maths is as good as mine. Then third, we have Brighton and Hove Albion with 13 points. Fourth, Brentford with 10. Fifth, Everton with 10 points. Sixth place, Chelsea with 10. Leeds are seventh with 9. Hull City are 8th also with 9, as are Liverpool and Ipswich. But Liverpool are 9th, Ipswich 10th on goal difference. Newcastle United are 11th with 8. Crystal Palace are 12th with 7. Manchester United 13th with 6. Nottingham Forest are 14th with 5. Aston Villa are 15th with 5. Sunderland are 16th with 4. Bournemouth 17th with 3. Spurs 18th with 3. Coventry City at 19th with 3, and Fulham bottom of the table after 6 matches with 2 points. We'll be back Thursday night between 8 and 10 to preview match week 7 of the English Premier League. We'll also have a look at the round 1 of the A-League for men, and the Australian Championship also kicks off this coming weekend, so a busy time ahead for View from the Stand, the Sunday View and Round Ball Roundup on a Monday. So plenty of football action there. All right, let's play another track. Let's have a listen to the Autumn Hearts. I'm going to catch up with them on Friday night as they support Spy v Spy down there at South Juniors at Kingsford. This is their latest single. This is September.

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4: Well, that's just about it for me. Thank you very much for joining me this afternoon. For the last few hours doing Sounds from the Underground and Red Bull Ramble Roundup for the last hour. Coming up after this is Void Signal with Robert and DJ Adavis. This is some live Ed Cooper, Electrical Storm, to take us up to 7 o'clock.

0: Radio Blue Mountains 89.1. Hello, this is Bronwyn Logan with Community Notice Board. The next Blue Mountains Radio Players performance will be on Sunday the 18th of October instead of the usual last Sunday of the month. The plays are at the Carrington Hotel at 2:30 p.m. On the programme will be three short black comedies by Blue Mountains writer Sue Wildman, as well as Josephine Tay's The Three Mrs. Madeleys. For information and bookings via Humanitix, go to bluemountainsradioplayers.com. Upper Blue Mountains Rotary will have a general information evening for those interested in their activities on Tuesday the 20th of October at the Grandview Hotel, Wentworth Falls, from 6 to 8. Rotary is currently raising funds for securing vacant land for temporary housing in Katoomba, as well as donation to the Nepalese Food Disaster Appeal. For more details, phone 0488 729 869. The Nepean Blue Mountains Prostate Cancer Support Group will hold their next meeting on Monday the 19th of October at 6:45 for 7 at the Lyonnais Golf Club at 1 Lyonnais Parade. The guest speaker will be Kent Heaslett from the committee of the Hawkesbury Canoe Classic that supports prostate cancer support, as well as the Arrow Bone Marrow Transplant Foundation. Partners are encouraged to attend. For information, phone 1300 133878. 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AIDER, ADA, is assistance for infirm, disabled and elderly residents who need help preparing their property for the bushfire season. The service includes removing and trimming of vegetation, lawn mowing and gutter cleaning. This is a one-off free service. 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The monthly Magpie Upstyle Market is on Sunday the 18th of October from 8:30 on the grounds of Lawson Public School. The market has many traders and a gourmet food section. For details and store bookings, phone 0416 652 679. The Wentworth Falls Garden Club meets on the first Tuesday of the month at the Anglican Church Hall in Honour Avenue, Lawson, at 7:30 p.m. For information, phone 0433 444 292. If you would like your event publicised on Community Notice Board, you can email information to cnb891fm@gmail.com. 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
1: At the centre stands my backyard, an effigy of straw, branches and fallen leaves. She is the living memory of all the forest has surrendered.

0: as amber flames begin to rise beneath her, and whispers of Lydia gather and sing among the pines.
1: Whispers of Lydia gather and sing among the pines.

0: We are talking live on air, theoretically. Wait, I should put on the headphones. Hello, welcome to Void Signal. I'm Max Robert Frost. I am joined live in the studio by who have we got? We've got we have a full house. A full house. We have the fourth sister. We have Most Ominous Mystic.
1: Good evening.
0: We have Summoner in Chief, Atavus Infectum.
2: Hello.
0: And we are in the new studio.
2: It's pretty amazing.
0: It is pretty amazing. I feel like you can hear the fan on
2: full.
0: Yeah.
2: Yeah. I mean, that would make sense.
0: It would.
1: Drone.
0: Just drone music.
1: Just a good bit of noise.
0: Yeah. Look, I don't know if you can tell by the cut of our jib, but we are trying to be professional. Because we're in the brand spanking new professional. We are being entrusted with the honours of being in the new studio. So
2: it's pretty schmick. I have to say, I'm feeling slightly, above my station.
0: Yeah. If I feel uppity.
2: You look uppity.
0: It's.
2: But no, it's really cool. We got a brand new, completely refurbished broadcast desk. We got 3 guest microphones. We got 2 flies. We got brand new record players. It's amazing. So
1: hell yeah.
0: Fourth sister, do you mind turning the fan down for just a moment?
2: Very loud. The other thing, the reason there's a new studio is because we got struck.

0: was the deal? It got the studio got struck by lightning a couple of years ago, and it basically fried the desk.
1: We accept no legal liability.
0: I don't think we existed at the time.
1: We existed for thousands of years.
2: It was a port.
1: Right. I actually don't know if your microphone's actually coming through out of us. I can, yeah. So we'll figure that out.
0: Talking?
1: I can hear you talking, but I don't know if
0: it means
1: yes. Yeah. Anyway, welcome to Void Signal. I'm Max Robert Frost. 89.1 FM or streaming on rbm.org.au. Very exciting week in the new studio. That was some new music. That was Mashona da Notte and Laughing Chance. I actually played a preview track from it last week, I think it was, and I was like, that's cool, and I have to check out that when it comes out. And I did, and it was great. So,
2: hell yeah.
1: Yeah, there's an edition of 99 tapes. According to Bandcamp, only 4 remaining. So, you know, get on it. It's out on Chondric Sound, which I was also inspired to look into a little bit more as well. And I understand one of the people who's part of Laughing Chance runs Chondric Sound as well and has a few other projects too. So I'm going to do a bit of a jump in and listen to some more of that. But, yeah, not right now. Right now, we're going to listen to Pig Face because I'm at the controls.
0: What's Pig Face?
1: Pig Face. Oh my gosh.
0: Wait, Pig Face?
1: Pig Face. Pig Face.
0: Pig Face.
1: Pig Face. Yeah.
2: Oh, Pig Face.
1: Yeah. Well, it's
0: face
1: from
0: of a pig.
1: Yeah. The yeah.
0: Sow.
1: Your mic is definitely not coming through. So
0: make it come through. Like you're in control.
1: Look, I've got it turned on.
0: I'm gonna double fist the mics. Is that better?
1: That is better. I can actually hear you on that one. So we're going to say guest number one doesn't work for right
0: yeah,
1: now.
0: Yeah, okay. All right, well, that's fine. Maybe mic three isn't all it's cracked up to be.
1: Well, it's guest one. So.
0: The point I was making was Sal.
1: Sal, yes.
0: That was the point.
1: Yeah.
0: But
1: Pigface, this Notes from the Underground, I mean, I'm going to play the last track of it, Your Music is Garbage, because that fits in with the show, but it's because it's kind of a noise track, but... yeah, this album has Martin Atkins, obviously, who was like the drummer in like Killing Joke and stuff as well, and the names including, I won't go through all of them, but like Genesis P. Orridge, Michael Gira, Ogre is on there, Meg Lee Chin I think is on there as well. Like, it's just a who is who, a veritable who's who of. of like great music in the 90s. So
2: is that a compilation or like
1: no,
2: this
1: it's,
2: is a
1: it's
2: project?
1: An album. Yeah, there's actually a compilation. Notes from the Real Underground. I mean, I had it on. I'm being distrusted. Anyway, I'm going to play. We're 20 minutes in, and I've played one song. I'm going to play. Pigface. Your Music is Garbage from Notes from the Underground.
0: Oh, sorry, Robert. So you did have that on before?
3: Yes.
0: Oh, okay.
4: You have
2: yeah.
4: of the public, but you have not gotten the consensus of the public. Your music is rubbish. It's garbage. It's garbage. Your music is rubbish. It's garbage. It's garbage. It's garbage. It's garbage. It's garbage. It's garbage. It's garbage. It's garbage. It's garbage. It's garbage. It's garbage. It's garbage. It's garbage. It's garbage. It's garbage. Your music is rubbish. It's garbage. It's garbage. It's garbage. It's garbage. It's garbage. Your music is rubbish. It's garbage. It's garbage. It's garbage. It's garbage. It's garbage. It's garbage. It's garbage. It's garbage. It's garbage. It's garbage. It's garbage. It's garbage. It's garbage. It's garbage. It's garbage. Your music is rubbish. It's garbage. It's garbage. It's garbage. It's garbage. It's garbage. It's garbage. It's garbage. It's garbage. It's garbage. It's garbage. It's garbage. It's garbage. Your music is rubbish. It's garbage. Your music is rubbish. It's garbage.

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Your time and effort will be repaid with a handsome reward in the months and years to come.

Thank you.

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4: Red means on. We're learning things. That was J.W. Patton, Static, from the album that is coming out soon, Woven Static, on Room 40. Oh my goodness. J.W. Patton played at the last Vacuous Ritual on Saturday night, and it was incredible.
5: It was an awesome performance.
4: I mean, the whole evening was amazing, but yeah, just absolutely blown away by that. And I mean, how... Summoner incoming.
6: Hello.
4: Hello.
6: So, JW's set was, like, revelatory for me.
4: Oh.
6: I, like, don't pick my favourite children, obviously, but that
4: Atavis
6: is...
4: Atavis Jr. would...
6: Well, apart from Atavis Jr., but he's in the doghouse at the moment, so that's right. Fine.
4: Hence the hat.
6: But, no, like... I don't pick my favorite children, but it is extremely close. That set was extremely close to, I reckon, the best set that's ever happened at one of our rituals.
4: Goodness, that's a
6: controversial take, or
4: well,
5: it was transcendent.
4: Yeah,
6: it really was.
5: I was like out of it the whole time.
6: Yeah,
4: I mean,
5: the bats
4: to...
5: just alone were.
4: Yeah.
6: It was amazing. It was everything that we had hoped for when we asked them to play, and more.
4: Yeah,
6: in my opinion.
4: I mean,
6: I'm very excited. And they brought along copies of the album, unyet released, so I haven't listened to it yet, but I'm very excited to do so.
4: Well, I was playing it from the physical CD in celebration of CD Store Day, and just in celebration of learning new equipment.
6: Yeah.
4: And I definitely remembered to stop it afterwards because the CD players don't have single play mode.
6: That's true. Yeah, see, we're learning things.
4: Other new things is there is a bright red telephone.
6: Yeah, what does it do?
4: It rings when people call us on
6: really?
4: 0406 183.
6: I gotta get a photo for the instantaneous telegram.
4: Sorry, my eyesight is terrible. So 0406 183 769.
6: Hold on.
4: So I hope everyone wrote that down.
5: 0406.
6: Someone call it.
4: Okay, sorry. 0406 183 769. So
6: call it.
4: If you call, I've been instructed that we're unable to put people directly on air, but you will be able to yell at us. You'll be able to complain about our music being garbage.
6: But only do that between 7 and 9 p.m. on Monday night.
4: Oh, I mean, the number's right on there. I assume they want people to ring, but...
6: Well, yeah, but I mean...
4: Call and talk to Steve.
6: I meant more the yelling part.
4: Oh, right, the yelling. No, yeah. Don't yell at anyone else. Only, yell at us.
6: Everyone else who does shows around here are sweethearts.
4: Yeah, not us. We're awful people, so we deserve to be yelled at. But next, I'm going to play track 2 from a different album. Oh, I've confused myself. Okay, so this is either going to be... We've got a 50-50 here. Treacherous Bone Wisdom and External Organ, or Driftwood. Roll the dice. I'm going to go with CD player number 2, which I believe is Treacherous Bone Wisdom.
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6: I have faith.
7: The card on the CD is like PPE for... It's like PPE.
6: What are you talking about?
7: On the CD.
4: I'm pushing play.

0: apologies, bear with me. I'm figuring out the difference as to what things are labeled. So I'm turning up the accurate thing, and I'm going to play a word from our sponsors again, and actually play it this time. So yeah, bear with us. We're still here. Everything's fine. I said everything is fine. Don't
1: dust and static. 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
1: I just silenced everyone in the studio.
2: Very effective, too.
1: It was.
2: You don't do it very regularly.
1: No, no. I actually haven't unmuted you, but I will. There you go.
2: It was very effective because you generally don't do that. So when you do, it's like, oh.
1: Yeah.
3: I got a little fried.
2: Yeah.
1: Well, good. Okay. Yeah. Yeah. You know, you got to bring out the thou shalt not pass occasionally.
2: Yeah.
1: It's one of the jobs of being a wizard. That was Driftwood. So.
3: Hell yeah.
1: I was accurate in my 50-50 guess on whether we were going to listen to Treacherous Bone Wisdom and External Organ first or Driftwood first. That was Driftwood. And what was the track called? You've got it written down here.
2: I don't.
1: Track two. helpful. So helpful.
2: Sorry. My willingness to prepare for the radio show only extends so far.
1: Restless Earth.
2: It is a good track. You have a review.
1: Of the
2: of
1: track?
2: The track.
1: Oh, great.
2: I really liked what just happened.
3: Hell yeah.
2: Also, Atavus is better than Robert.
1: That's arguable.
2: I mean, you know, I don't...
1: You don't make it up.
2: People want what the people want. I don't know what
1: to tell you. Two things. So Driftwood, they came and performed at the bookshop. Fourth Sister hosted the event that they performed at. It was fantastic. Aviva and Nick are amazing human beings.
2: Yeah, they were lovely.
1: Yeah, listen to all of their stuff. Their individual work is excellent as well. So it's Nick Ashwood and Aviva and Dean. And the other thing is we've been instructed that the phone is going straight to message. So if you are leaving angry, yelling messages on the phone, perhaps cool it, because I'm not sure. Yeah, cool your jets. So rather than ringing us on that phone number that I provided earlier, you can call us via Instagram. So there's a little phone icon if you go into the into the messages.
2: Tell people that.
1: You can just ring any time, day or night. Day or night. Just do not hesitate. If you've got nothing to talk about, We love talking about nothing, so
3: hell yeah.
1: call anytime.
2: It'd be cool if we could now get like a 1-800 number.
1: Yeah, that we could just not answer.
2: No, we have like a circular message system.
1: Oh right, so have an IVR that goes nowhere.
3: We could get
2: just keeps going
3: a tape voice recorder. All right, a tape answering machine.
1: We'll look into those.
2: Wait, release an album on Woven Eye.
1: That you have to call in to listen to.
2: You have to call and listen to. You get the phone number.
1: Yeah, and instead of it being a 1-800, make it a 1-900. Bank. Make bank.
2: I don't get it.
1: You have to.
2: It's 100 more?
1: No, because the 1-900 ones, I think you had to pay to call, right?
2: Oh, that is some deep lore right there. That's esoteric knowledge, right? You know, why we keep you around. Right?
1: Yeah. Anyway, I'm going to play something else now. What am I playing now? I'm playing this one. What's this one?
3: Rainforest Spiritual Enslavement.
1: Rainforest Spiritual Enslavement. I'm playing track...
2: Killer Whale Atmospheres.
1: Track number two.
2: Literally, as far as I can discern, very little to do with killer whales. Maybe they're in there somewhere.
3: Maybe. I mean, they would make subsonic vocalizations.
2: That's true.
3: Perhaps.
2: Yeah.
3: Or supersonic vocalizations.
2: Some form.
1: Some form of whale vocalizations coming at your face
2: or not.
1: Void signal.
2: Not
1: maybe call us and tell us what you think. ring us on Instagram.
3: Please call.
1: Yell at us anytime, day or night.

0: We're just talking about how good that track was. You were saying that's a side project of Prurient.
1: It's a Prurient side project. Or what's his name?
2: It's whatever the Dominic Fernier.
1: Fernier, yeah.
2: Vatican Shadow, Prurient.
1: I love Vatican Shadow.
2: Yeah, so good.
0: Yeah, that was fantastic.
1: Because remember I was telling you about Through the Window, which is a Prurient release, but it's much more like this. It's like long.
2: Through the Windows when he got into minimal techno.
1: Oh my God.
2: And then he made Vatican Shadow after that because he's like, I'm going to keep doing that.
1: I can totally understand that because that release is just phenomenally good.
2: Yeah, that's insane.
1: Like, that used to be my driving up the mountain late at night release. Like, it's just like you get in this, like, you're both
0: hypnotic,
1: completely hypnotized, but also completely dialed in. Like, it's very
2: minimal techno is like the best driving music.
1: Yeah, that was amazing.
2: And Vatican Shadow is one of the best examples. Yeah. And that album.
1: And what a great name!
2: Well,
1: Vatican Shadow.
2: Yeah,
1: I don't know.
0: And that one was called what? Rainforest. I can't read this. Rainforest spiritual
1: enslavement.
0: It was really great. I loved it.
1: I got that from Black Sound when I was down in Melbourne.
2: That album actually sounds a bit more like Vatican Shadow than your typical Rainforest Spiritual Enslavement.
1: I haven't really heard the others. What are the others like?
2: That's got more of a beat to it. Typically, the Rainforest stuff, very atmospheric sounds like jungles and different, more like, I think he actually, it's him and another fella, and they had a project that was to soundtrack an avarium, with birds.
1: A what?
2: An aviary, sorry, not an aviary.
1: Oh, okay.
2: So they made all these sounds for an aviary.
1: Oh, that's nice.
2: They do stuff like that.
1: Oh. Do you have to make sounds for an aviary? Usually it's got the birds
0: make sounds.
2: Yeah. No, well, this is...
0: Maybe the birds fall off. Maybe they just wanted to.
2: I feel like it's
1: maybe
2: not an aviary
1: really
2: now.
1: Bad birds.
2: Maybe it was like a...
0: just
2: like,
0: pretend for...
1: they had an... It was an aviary for white cockatoos.
2: I think it was a greenhouse, not an aviary. I think it would make more sense.
0: Story keeps changing.
2: I'll figure it out. I'll find out.
1: I mean, a greenhouse would make more sense.
2: Yeah, that would, because plants typically don't make sounds.
0: Well, and plants, actually...
1: Let me tell you.
0: I think there was a site... Either science or pseudoscience that said that playing music to plants actually helped them grow faster.
2: Mort Garson was all over that.
0: Who was?
2: Mort Garson. Planetasia. He was one of the earliest synthesists ever. Like, he got one of the first Moog.
0: Well, those Planetasia thing, there's some awesome... Plantasia. There's some awesome video of that as well, right?
2: Yeah. That's a phenomenal album.
0: Yeah.
1: What album are we talking about?
2: It's Mother Earth's Plantasia by Mort Garson.
1: Okay.
2: And Mort Garson was one of the very early adopters of the Moog synthesizers. And it's just this beautiful album that he made for a friend who owned a plant shop. And you would get a free record every time you went to buy a plant.
1: Oh, my God.
2: And the music is all really beautiful, happy synth music to help the plant grow.
1: That is the best thing I've ever heard.
2: Oh, it's phenomenal.
3: I have one of these records, Black Mass Lucifer.
2: Oh, yes,
3: Is very fun.
2: That's
3: very
2: awesome.
3: Very different, I guess, the flip side of the...
2: Yeah, that's... He the Sacred Bones re-released Mother Earth's Plantasia, and it comes with a little Bandcamp card. Do you know those? But this one has wildflower seeds in it. So if you plant the card, flowers grow. It's really beautiful, the whole thing.
0: Beautiful and inspiring. All right. I'm going to play Sting, and then we'll get into League Business.

0: I could listen to that one all night.
1: Yeah, that was a good one. What was that?
0: Oh, you'll be impressed, actually. That was Circular Quay Railwork, 17th of 8th, 2024. So, railroad recordings.
2: Nice.
0: Yeah.
2: That was a good one.
0: It was. Oh, yeah.
2: Loved. Top shelf.
0: It's one of my favorite field recordings, and just one of those reminders that you, the best field recorder that you have is the one that you have with you. Just remember to use it. League business. That you have is the one that you have with you. Just remember to use it. League business. So the evacuation.

0: crush anyone else. I mean, that's already
1: that's enough.
0: It was a huge night, and yeah, I mean, just such good vibes we had.
1: It was good vibes.
0: Yeah.
1: No, all the sets were amazing. Quite varied.
0: Yes.
1: Good variety. Top quality.
0: Expect
1: ceremonial grade.
0: Ceremonial grade drones. I know that somebody was very impressed by the number of people that participated in the opening chant as well.
1: That's true, but I was a little bit more focused on the people who weren't. So, you know, and there were several.
0: Some reminders have been sent out?
1: No. Then reminders have not been sent, but reminders will be felt at certain point.
0: Oh, goodness.
1: So,
0: okay.
1: You know.
0: Well,
1: but totally unexpected, you know, very much appreciated. You know.
0: So. Definitely not by request.
1: Definitely.
0: Yeah, any other league business? I mean, Superposition, we have to obviously talk about the league is in training.
1: We are in training for our 24-hour drone extravaganza.
0: I've been practicing.
1: Or punishment, sorry, not extravaganza.
0: Not extravaganza, no. Extravagant ritual of punishment.
1: Yeah,
0: and,
1: I'm very focused on how we can get away with doing it in with the least amount of effort possible, at least for myself.
0: Well, I know that you've already put plans in place to do as little as possible.
1: I always have plans in place.
0: Yeah,
1: for various things.
0: Leaves everyone else to do the actual dirty work.
1: That's correct.
0: Yeah,
1: that's my strategy.
2: Someone has to manage it, I suppose.
1: Yeah, exactly. Yeah, someone needs to oversee.
0: I see what's going on.
1: Exactly.
0: I heard how loud you were chanting.
2: A lot of eyes.
1: Now, we've already established that the Mystic is after my job. That wonderful set.
2: 4D chess.
1: But no, Superposition is going to be fantastic. We are working through logistics and figuring everything out. We have our venue locked in, and it's going to be very exciting and fun.
0: We should actually talk about some of it and to let people know sometime soon. But
1: maybe after we know.
0: But the basics of it is that the league is going to be droning continuously for 24 hours. So sustained sounds from midnight to midnight in a location that we hope that you do not come to, because we are being punished. This is our duty. We don't want to subject anyone to it, and we would thank you to leave us alone.
1: Leave us alone.
0: Leave us in peace.
1: Get out of here.
0: Get out of here. If you come along, we will tell you to kick rocks.
1: Get the hell out of here. Yeah.
0: Yep.
1: We don't need you.
0: Well.
1: We never needed you.
0: Okay. All right.
1: It's fine on our own. Thanks.
0: Okay. Speaking of Naomi and Dream Transcriptions, there was a... Sorry, that's the sound of me putting a CD... Physical media. We've been pretty much all CDs this evening,
1: hey?
0: Yes. And look
1: superior
0: at us.
1: Superior format.
0: Yeah, superior format. No compression on these. No internet compression.
1: That's right. And no whatever analog things have.
0: Grooves.
1: Grooves.
0: No grooves.
1: Or electricity things.
2: Yeah, nothing.
1: None of that.
2: None of that. It's
1: none
2: all light.
1: Stupid stuff.
2: All light.
1: Yeah, it's all just light and shiny rainbows.
0: Well, especially with Naomi's.
1: Especially with Naomi.
0: Yeah.
1: Absolutely.
0: Oh, and the stickers. Did you grab any of the stickers?
1: Grab
0: the
1: stickers,
0: so beautiful.
1: Yeah.
0: The holographic stickers with the cover on it. So I'm going to play 12 Midnight from Naomi's Dream Transcriptions. The last 3 weeks, there's been every Monday a new film clip to this track has been released. They're by George Tilianakis, a Western Sydney multimedia artist who is fantastic. The one that came out today, thoroughly recommend checking it out. Like the first one was sort of day, this eerie sort of very brightly lit summery sort of thing that's juxtaposed so beautifully with the, it's 12 o'clock at midnight, like you're like, what the hell is going on? And then the next one was this inverted

0: so color inverted version of this of that same video, and so you're falling further into the dream, and then this most recent one, no spoilers, but it's just everything is fully transformed into color. So it's it's beautiful and goes perfectly with the track, as do all the other ones. So amazing work from George, and congratulations again to Naomi. But this, the album Dream Transcriptions, is out now on your Bandcamps, but also on physical media format. You can pick one up from Naomi directly, from us on voidobservance.net.
1: Yep.
0: Or head on up to Hat Hill Records.
1: Hat Hill Records, yeah, that's a bit of league business. That's
0: yeah, there you go, burying the lead. Classic.
1: Yeah, yeah. We are in a physical record store, which is, very exciting.
0: Yeah, chuffed.
1: Little Atavus is, not that one. That's over there. That's
0: no, Atavus not Atavus Junior.
1: Little Atavus is
0: Oh, you're in a child.
1: Yeah,
0: you're
1: like inner seminar. Inner child is very impressed with myself.
0: Yeah.
1: That something that we all did together is in a record store, because I've spent so many happy hours, thousands of them, in record stores. It just feels nice. Like it's a small thing, but it's a significant one for me, at least. And I think for the artist too. Like, I think just speaking as someone, like all of us, we're all doing different things. I think having something physical in a record store, it just feels good. Like,
0: it's momentous.
1: Momentous is the word.
0: To quote Max Robert Frost.
1: Yeah.
0: Wait a minute. Yeah. No. I mean, I don't take price tags off things that I CDs that I buy.
1: Yeah.
0: And like, so you see that, and just remember the album, but I'm reminded that I got Pig Face Notes from the Underground from Beat Disc, and it cost me $16. And like, it's not just that I got this album and listened to this album and it meant so much to me. It's like, I spent money on this, and acquired something that, there's that sort of, that's where all of my money went when I was young.
1: Beat Disc?
0: Pretty much Beat Disc,
1: I had the same relationship with Utopia Records.
0: Yeah. But, just that was, you would always find something that changed your life.
1: Mm.
0: And I think that physical media, when everything you had to listen to was something that you had acquired, that you had saved up for, that you had put money down for, you have that additional investment, emotional investment, as well as financial investment in it. So, we're doing it for the kids, basically.
1: Absolutely.
0: Support
1: it's basically
0: us.
1: It's a charity. I was talking to Kian earlier about how I can't remember the last time I listened to a song. I only listen to albums, in full. And I think part of it is because of what you're talking about, because I would go to Utopia Records with my $25 that I'd saved up for weeks, and I'd buy one CD, and come hell or high water, I was listening to that goddamn CD at least 50 times, even if I hated it.
0: Yeah.
1: And 9 times out of 10, even if I didn't like it the first 10 times, I would end up having something to like about it.
0: Yeah.
1: Not necessarily exactly what you're saying, but
0: No, it's a good point as well, though. Like, you're motivated to listen to something, to give it a chance, and to broaden your own horizons with it, and it's why not listen to things multiple times? No, that's an insensible thing to say. I'm just babbling.
1: I think that's the most sensible thing you've ever said.
0: All right. Well, okay. So let's listen to Naomi Oliver's 12 Midnight from Dream Transcriptions on CD player number 2, which is unmuted, and I will mute us. Nope, that's the open close button. Wah, wah, wah. So good. I haven't muted this either, so.
1: That's fine.
0: Okay, 9 tracks, number 9. Boop, boop, boop.
1: While you're fixing that, I might also flag, we had our very first child performer. Oh, on Saturday.
0: Yeah, Zoe.
1: That was very cool. Brad from the Grey Men, his partner's daughter was there.
0: Yeah.
1: 7 years old. Yeah. Came up and was, you know, fiddling with the, you know, that synth thing.
0: Oh, the modular synth. The modular synth.
1: That's the one. You know, the expensive box.
0: Yeah, indoctrinating them young.
1: Yeah, it was great. It was really cool.
0: Here we go.

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4: Sorry, I unmuted the mic.
5: Did you seriously unmute me?
4: Well, Lee, I didn't know you were coughing. So that was Fox Moss from New Zealand.
5: Yeah, new favourite.
4: Yeah, yeah. So
5: she's amazing.
4: Yeah, so dungeon synthy.
5: Yeah, just kind of like, I think she calls it sort of like fantasy music, because it's not just dungeon synth. It's sort of dungeon synth drone. There's obviously spoken stuff. It's music that inhabits that sort of fantasy world.
4: Mm.
5: And all of the sort of lore and design work around it is very kind of coming out of a fantasy gaming kind of, like,
4: and
5: she's
4: the font
5: done
4: as well.
5: Yeah, and she's done zines that are very much coming from that sort of point and click.
4: Like the ASCII art sword on the cover is like
5: So it's of a and I think she's probably, I'm not sure exactly, but it's sort of tied up within kind of what we were talking about earlier, like there's a current very strong interest in technology and sort of gaming culture from the early 90s and late 80s. So it's she's great. She's a great artist, and she's,
6: you said earlier, the artwork is very interesting as well. I saw on her Instagram, like, how she created the art. It's all like a 3D rendered world, and it's kind of a snapshot of this 3D rendering.
4: Oh, interesting.
6: Like, I don't understand that stuff enough. I think it's like Blender they use.
5: Yeah, Blender is very common. It's interesting because Blender is what people do. They create these sort of worlds. The problem with Blender is that a lot of it looks almost the same as what AI outputs quite often.
6: And but it's cool. Like, that's almost like she's created like a landscape in a video game.
5: Mm. Well, there are, so it's interesting because there are a whole bunch of world building video games where you could do that. Like, there's this one that Fern uses, our gardener, head gardener and potions master, called Tiny Glade. And it is the best. So it is literally a game where you go to a place and you clear a glade and you build a tower or a house, and that's all you do. And but the graphics are like really just beautiful, and so it's very relaxing. So I wouldn't be surprised if it was a similar sort of creating a fantasy realm and then taking snapshots of it all.
6: Yeah, I think it's cool.
4: So that was Ancient Stones, and the album is Eternal Veil. Check it out. Again, we've got it on CD here. Yep. All about the CDs. Speaking of CDs, I have on your instructions.
5: Mm.
4: Chris Smith,
5: yeah,
4: track two.
5: Both track two.
4: From eight, both?
5: Yeah.
4: Okay.
5: So there's a high likelihood that I'm pretty sure that the... So I'm sure...
4: So this is Chris Smith and Justin Fuller that we're going to listen to first.
5: Yeah.
4: Okay. And this is track two, also known as Condition, from the album Chris Smith and Justin Fuller.
5: That's an early Sweat Lung release.
4: Yeah, early Sweat Lung. Sweat Lung number six.
5: Yeah.
6: Ooh, who auspicious. Are Chris Smith and... Justin Fuller.
5: Artists from Melbourne.
6: What kind of music is it?
4: We shall report back.
5: Yeah, you're showing me up here because I haven't actually looked into it too much.
6: Oh, cool. Okay.
5: But I've listened to this album six or seven times since I got it, and it's really good. It's it's basically just drone, but very, I don't know, it reminded me of James Hayway a little. Like, it's definitely, they're clearly using sort of guitar. Oh, you know what it also reminded me of? K-Group.
4: Oh, K-Group.
6: Oh, cool.
5: Yeah, it really reminded me of K-Group.
6: We love K-Group.
5: We love K-Group.
4: We love K-Group.
6: We're going to love
4: again, New Zealand.
5: Anyone from New Zealand, we're down.
4: If anyone knows K-Group or any of the members,
5: well,
4: put us in
5: touch.
4: I did
5: find someone who knows K-Group. I just haven't followed up on it. Yeah, we need to
4: get
5: yeah,
4: to the summoning.
5: Off. No,
4: yeah.
5: I know.
4: Sorry,
5: I
4: took him too loud.
5: But that's, yeah, but in terms of who Chris Smith is, who Justin Fuller is, no idea.
6: Yeah, no.
5: Couldn't tell you.
4: Let's find out through the power of song.
6: Let's find out together.
4: Yeah. And I will mute us.

0: There's always one record. 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

0: Atavis.
1: Yeah. What?
0: What was what? That?
1: That was a song. So there's two reasons.
0: I'm aware that was a song. Maybe my question was not specific enough.
1: Well, which answer do you want? Do you want the real answer, or do you want the not real answer? Which answer?
0: I want the not real answer.
1: Oh, because that song was played at my grandfather's funeral.
0: Oh, that's okay. Well, what's the real answer?
1: The real answer is I was trying to play a joke on you where I instructed you to play track two of every CD that I gave you. Oh. And that just happened to be track two. It is also a fantastic song, so I felt comfortable doing that. But like, that's an amazing album. So it's Chris Smith. Is it Chris Smith?
0: Chris Smith. Yeah, Bad Orchestra.
1: So that track is very much a song, but it's this weird, like, Americana, kind of wonky, kind of gutter Americana.
0: The song's called Living Dead Blues.
1: Yeah.
0: So, yeah.
1: But, like, other tracks on the album bring back the sort of more droney stuff, like, similar to what he did with Justin Fuller. They're both really good. I wasn't going to get them, and I was talking to Pete Hyde at Essence, and I said, "What would you recommend?" And he recommended both of those, and he right on the money for the stuff that I like. So yeah. So apologies for the song, but you know, you gotta commit to the bit. You know, as all of my fellow professional comedians will attest.
0: Well, but you didn't commit to the bit.
1: Speaking
0: because
1: of bits,
0: Fox, the
1: I know. That's true.
0: That was track.
1: Shh, don't tell him.
0: That was track number three. Now I'm going to call you out on your.
1: But I gave you a frowny face on the playlist.
0: All right. Well, okay.
1: But just very briefly, can I just speaking of committing to the bit?
0: Yeah.
1: Robin, what's Robin's league name? I keep forgetting.
0: Yeah.
1: Robin from Melbourne. So Robin is
0: local correspondent.
1: Is our Melbourne or NAM correspondent. So friend of Vi's who played on Saturday, Vi turned up with all their gear and, you know, that was all fine. And then Robin pops up, had literally traveled from Melbourne without telling Vi. And Vi's like, "What the hell are you doing here?"
0: Probably walked as well.
1: Probably walked. So the last time Robin came to a ritual, it finished at what, like 11:30, and they promptly wandered off into the bush in the dark, keeping in mind this is someone
0: in the rain.
1: This is someone from Melbourne. They went down into the Megalong Valley and camped in the middle of the wild stuff.
0: This Robin is the kind of dedication that we
1: Robin
0: require
1: is a mad woman, like,
0: from our local correspondents.
2: Yeah. We had been joking with Vi earlier in the day as well.
1: Vi
2: was
1: up?
2: Like, imagine if Robin showed up. And then I met them later on and Robin was there. I was like, wow, there you go.
1: It's just, I love it. And you know what? Like, jokes aside, like, it kind of speaks to how nice, like, that whole crew.
0: Those kids are
1: Melbourne is
0: amazing.
1: Yeah.
0: They're so wonderful. Like, what great humans.
1: Great humans.
0: Like, yeah.
1: Yeah. Vi has, like, and I understand why Vi has very dedicated friends and fans. And I don't think there's a lot of a distinction between those two things. And it was so sweet and so nice. And so funny and weird and. Yeah, I love Robin. We love you, Robin.
0: We love Robin. We love Vi. We love all of the Melbourne crew. Katie Bird.
1: Everybody.
0: Monday. It was so great that they could all come up again.
1: It was
0: great. You played a song in Act of Retribution. Mm. You requested that I play Merzbow, which obviously is appropriate. But I'm going to play something completely inappropriate. I'm also going to play a song.
1: I mean, I will remind you, you did also play Sinead O'Connor last week. So, you know, don't be acting like,
2: "Oh, Atavis never lets me play songs."
1: I mean, you play songs.
0: Yeah.
1: You have enough rope. It's fine.
0: Sure. Just enough to hang with. This is also from Notes from the Underground. This is Asphole. It features, I'm sure people will recognize the voice, but Ogre from Skinny Puppy. Ogre and Martin Atkins had another project, RX, together, which is also fantastic. It was called Riddle and they changed the name to sell CDs. But yeah, this is Asphole. So probably a content warning on this, but it's Asp with a P as in snake, so snake hole. But
1: Asphole.
0: Asphole. I assume there's
1: swearing. That's a very visceral word to say.
0: It is, yeah.
1: Asphole.
0: And this song is great and has amazing drums. Martin Atkins, just one of the greatest drummers. Oh, and thanks for hanging out. We're going to probably
1: wrap up
0: after this. So yeah, nice to chat to you all from the new studio. I'm filling in time while I figure out how to work things. Done. Smooth. Later.
3: For the next 30 or 60 days, we urge you to play this record every day. Play side one in the morning before you leave your home. Play side two in the evening. If you will do this, you will start the development of those traits in your personality that will enable you to make people like you, believe you, and trust you.

0: you're heading across the ditch there for something from the hard rock outfit from New Zealand, Haast Hunter, and from their debut album, Plastique. That's their latest single there called Chrysalis. The album itself covers themes of mental health, addiction, transformation, grief, and hope, and sounding great there indeed. Thanks so much for your company. 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It's Noddy here. Up shortly, a little bit of a supergroup of sorts. It's the new one from The Summer Times. So on the way, we bring you the latest single for Tash Sultana. And the coming together of Tex Perkins and Matt Walker on their latest single.
1: Don't ever think you're the only one that's hurt.
0: And later this hour, we do the backtrack segment, as always, this time around heading back to the noughties decade for something from Powderfinger. Well, on to Perth indie pop band who were formed all the way back in 1995. In fact, I didn't realise until recently that they were still going. I'm speaking of Turnstile. They've recently announced that their seventh album, Change, is going to be out early next year. But ahead of that, they've got a few upcoming shows that they're going to use to promote that, and they are as follows. October the 21st, it all gets underway at the Milk Bar in Perth in their hometown. October the 28th, they're playing at the Basso in Canberra. October 29th, at the Crowbar in Sydney. October 30th, at the Keystone 1889 in Bathurst. October 31 at the Avalon Beach RSL Club on the northern beaches of Sydney, and wrapping it up at King Street in Newcastle on November the 1st. So here it is, the new single for Turnstile. This is Lefty.

0: supergroup there of sorts. That is The Sounds of the Summer Times, and from their EP, which came out just last week, it's called Luminous. That's the latest single there called Save You Now. The group released their debut album back in 2023, and the reason why I refer to them as a bit of a supergroup, well, get this, the EP is going to include appearances from the likes of members from Tumbleweed, Icehouse, Ashley Naylor from Even, and even Amanda Brown from The Go-Between. So there you go, a bit of a who's who of Australian music alumni, that's for sure. 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Don't forget, you can also check us out online. We have a presence on the social media portals of Facebook as well as Twitter, and our website is there for you, Aussie Music Weekly, A-U-S-S-I-E, musicweekly.com.au. That is where you can stream some of our past In Focus interviews, some of our past live session performances, and all of Rufus on Fire's artist profile segments are all there for you to play back anytime you want. And while you're there on the front page of the website, you might want to check out the past playlists, watch some of the accompanying music videos for the tracks, and also, most importantly, sign up for our weekly e-newsletter. Let you know what's coming up on the show before anybody else does. It's all there for you, aussiemusicweekly.com.au. On to Melbourne duo Munro now, and from their EP Said and Done, this is a song all about renewal, acceptance, and moving forward. Band have been compared to the likes of Boy and Bear as well as Floodlights. So see what you think of them. Munro for you now with For Fiona.
1: Spring has come, though I heard lies, the smell of jasmine knows me.

sounds there of Canadian-born and Byron Bay-based singer-songwriter. He's also very much an in-demand producer. His name was dropped quite a few times at the Big Sound Festival recently. That's the sounds there of Garrett Cato and a song all about having someone beside you through life's unexpected turns. It's called Sleeping on the Drive Home. Well, we've reached around about the halfway point on this week's edition of Aussie Music Weekly. Do stick around because we've got the new one on the way for Melbourne trio Jacob's Run. Also going to give you something from an act called Thornbird, who features a very famous Western Australian musician, and Tex Perkins, along with Matt Walker, and a lift from their debut album Together is not too far away for you also. Up next, though, we're going to do the backtrack segment. This time around, we're heading back to the noughties decade for something from Powderfinger. But to get us there, it's the new one from Tash Sultana, and the artist has taken, I guess, a little bit of a new step in their musical career as well as in life. They say in their press release that they're looking to reclaim their career, their identity, and their reason for making music in the first place. Of course, the Tash Sultana story. They started their career busking on the streets of Melbourne, self-taught looping musician, and they play over 20 instruments. Multi-instrumentalists indeed. Here it is, the new one from Tash Sultana, Something in the Water.

Yeah, backtrack time now here on Aussie Music Weekly. And, well, over the past week or so, billboards have been popping up all over Australian cities with some very cryptic messages. Well, late last week, the revelation was made that the messages were actually conveying that one of Australia's greatest rock bands of all time, Powderfinger, are reforming for some shows which will happen in September next year. Of course, the band disbanded all the way back in 2010. They did reform very briefly in 2020 for a one-off live stream performance during the COVID-19 lockdown period. And of course, that performance raised a whopping $500,000 for the charity Support Act and was always billed as a one-off performance. So obviously, there has been some discussions internally within the band, which has brought them back to play 16 years after their official disbandment. So ahead of the announcement of the tour dates, which I understand are not too far away, possibly later this week, let's backtrack now to the year 2000. And from the band's fourth album, Odyssey No. 5, here's one of the Powderfinger classics from their back catalogue, My Happiness.

Sounds there of Melbourne trio Jacob's Run, the latest single from their second album, The Other Side. That one's called How Does It Feel, a track that includes a 32-piece orchestra. So, yeah, sounds amazing indeed. 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In Canberra, our nation's capital. 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Either send us a DM via our Facebook page, facebook.com/Aussie Music Weekly, or maybe an old-fashioned email to info@aussiemusicweekly.com.au. Either way, love to hear from you. Let's keep the music now going as we jump into something from a Perth band who were formed in 2024. They released their debut EP earlier this year. They're called Free Avery. And the track that I'm about to hit the play button was actually recorded in the studio to analog tape. Done some recent supports to the likes of British India and Gyroscope. So without further ado, let's get into Free Avery with Hold My Mind. It's-

0: fight with all your might. Lion Heart.
1: Around Australia on the Community Radio Network and heard through your local community radio station, this is Aussie Music Weekly. And just there, the sounds of Thornbird, which is actually the moniker of Vicky Thorne, who you would know as the founding member of the Fremantle act, The Waifs. That's the first single from her forthcoming EP, which is due out early next year, following on from her debut album that was released around about 4 years ago. That one is called Lion Heart. Well, we've got time to squeeze in one more track on this week's edition of Aussie Music Weekly before we have to say goodbye. So how about this one from a Melbourne six-piece act called Empress? The band were formed at the Victorian College of Arts and released their debut album back in 2023. And this is a song about being consumed by the thoughts of someone. It's called Whole Night.

unfortunately, that's all the time that we have to share with you. New local and independent music on this week's edition of Aussie Music Weekly. But don't despair, we'll be back at the same time next week on the same station you're hearing us through right now. And on next week's show, it's going to be a busy one. Not only do we have an in-focus interview with the artist Iota, but we also have Rufus on Fire dropping by for the month of October to present the artist profile segment. Aussie Music Weekly is brought to you around Australia with thanks to the Community Broadcasting Association of Australia, who beam this show out each and every week via the Community Radio Network. And to find out the details of your nearest station that's taking this show, easiest thing to do is go to our website, aussiemusicweekly.com.au. Well, to take us out, it's the new single for Tex Perkins and Matt Walker. The first time that they've actually recorded together, although they have shared stages together, more recently in The Cruel Sea and a little while back in Texas' other band, The Fat Rubber Band, but this comes from their debut album together called Before the Show. The album was actually recorded during the winter of last year in Matt's mobile recording unit, and they're currently making their way right around Australia until the end of November. So if they're coming to your part of the woods, make sure you go and check them out. So to take us out, here they are together, Tex Perkins and Matt Walker with It Always Can Get Worse. And I'll see you next week.

0: worse.
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I acknowledge the traditional custodians of the lands on which this program is heard. I pay my respects to elders past, present and emerging, and I extend that respect to other Aboriginal and Torres Strait Islander peoples who may be listening. Always was, always will be Aboriginal land.

G'day, Steve Norwood here. Welcome to the first Australian Music Hour, a radio show that celebrates the great music being made by First Nations artists in this country. And we open the program this week with a song called Wimma Juta, All the Kids, from the Wurrumpri Band. And it comes from their first album, Big Name No Blankets, which was released in 1985. A song written by George Burawanga, the lead singer of the Wurrumpri Band, and sung in the Liricha language. I've got quite an eclectic mix of songs on today's program. We've got some old classics and we've got some newer material. And we're going to kick off the next segment with a couple of songs sung in language. The indigenous languages of this country are, I think, an undervalued and unheralded national treasure. And although many of them have disappeared since European colonisation, it's music and musicians that are helping to revitalise and keep the languages that are remaining alive. We'll get on with the music now. Another track from a first album, a debut album, this time from Gurumul, Bapa.

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1: Only happy, color make it. 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

That was Northern Territory country music star Warren H. Williams and a song called Wininjara, Songman, that comes from an album he put out in 2011 in conjunction with a group of traditional singers, the Warramungu Songmen. The song is sung in the Warramungu language of traditional singers, the Warramungu Songmen. The song is sung in the Warramungu language.

Someday I know I'll be returning, like the legend of my tribal boomerang. My tribal ways are strong and not forgotten, and though my city ways of living, well, they may be grand, but you know, I can pack it up, yes, and leave it all to my

tuber, nutty, nutritious, delicious, grandmother, mother, children, Uncle Bruce, lies, confusion, anger.

children, hands, compost, Murnong yams, prejudice lifted, prejudice lifted.

After the track from Jimmy Little, we had another Yorta Yorta musician, Alara, Alara Briggs Patterson, with almost a spoken word piece, almost beat poetry, called Murnong Farm. And Alara plays the double bass, but uses a lot of looping and gets some really interesting sort of sound effects going. And then we had one of Australia's greatest poets, Kev Carmody, and another track that utilises different, well, conventional instruments, but also sounds recorded out in the environment. Hometown from Kev Carmody, which came from his 4-CD box set, Recollections, Reflections. You're listening to the First Australian Music Hour with Steve Norwood. Hope you're enjoying the show. And I'm going to give a shout out to my friend Rose, who's lives in Chudley down in Lucharita on Palatore country. G'day, Rose. We're going to have a track now from Western Australia. This is from a guy, Billy Narrier, who comes from the Wheatbelt area of Western Australia. And he'll be playing with his band, the Bushfire Band, in November at the Naidoc Ball in Fremantle. In the meantime, this is Billy Narrier and Long Time Gone.

We just heard a song from Bumpy, Amy Dowd, who released this track last year, Mam Bakut, which in Noongar language means ocean. You're listening to the First Australian Music Hour. We're going to have a song now from Gadichimara man and cultural educator Brett Clark. He's a regular attender at the biennial Lake Bolac Eel Festival, and where he conducts workshops pretty much each time the festival is on. He's also an accomplished musician, and he performs recently as Buruk, doing a lot of electronic-based music. This is from his debut album, Keep the Dream Alive, which is a little bit more conventional in terms of beats and instruments being played. This track, or this album, features some well-known musicians, including Bart Willoughby, Amy Saunders from Tidus fame, and Dave Arden. This is Brett Clark and Move Your Feet.

is mine is yours. Can't be sold, can't be bought. It comes from deep within your heart and your soul. From what you've been taught since the day you could walk, now you understand even more what the old ones are trying to say.

I did say at the start of the show that we've got an eclectic mix of music on the program today. And I'll go through those last couple of songs we heard. After Brett Clark, we had a band from Byron Bay called Indigenous with a track called One Mob. And that was followed by Andrew Gurawiwi Band from up in Arnhem Land. They put out an album last year, or the year before, I think, called Sing Your Own Song. Sung in mostly in the Yolu Mata language, there was one song sung in English. And we just heard the Andrew Gurawiwi Band with Once Upon a Time. We've got time for a couple more tracks before we sign off for the day. We'll have a song now from No Fixed Address. This is from the 1992 album From My Eyes, a song written by Bart Willoughby, and it's referencing a mural that was painted in 1983 in Redfern in Sydney. Fairly recently been restored, 2018, I think it was, had some restoration work done on the mural. This is No Fixed Address with 40,000 Years.

That's it for this week's program. One more song to go from Frank Yama and the band Parampa. Written in the early 2000s. What can I say? Same shit, different day. And only the names have been changed. I'll be back next week with another First Australian Music Hour. Till then, thanks for listening.

And a big hi, an extra big hi to you who are listening to the Dirt Music Radio Show. Thank you very, very much. The show is coming to you as it does every week from the studios of 2SER. Stuart Coops, my name, and thank you so much for hanging out with me, listening to some very fine music. If you're wondering what Dirt Music is all about, maybe it's your first time tuning in, let me explain. Dirt Music's a radio show about music that comes from the heart and takes absolutely no prisoners. What you're about to hear can come from right across the musical spectrum, just so long as it's made with no concession whatsoever to fad or to fashion. It's another week, another Dirt Music. Lots of music to get through. Some of it's old, some of it's new, some of it inevitably is in between. But the emphasis this week is on new music. Lots and lots of new music. We'll start off with two examples of that. An artist I've just discovered from America called Juana, J-U-A-N-A, Juana Everett. She's got a new album out called Past Lives in California. And from that album, we're going to listen to a song called $1 Million. And then something new from Lydia Lovelace, a song from her called Accolades. Let's go. Let's roll. You're listening to Dirt Music.

two terrific tunes to get us underway this week on Dirt Music. Joanna Everett with $1 Million. Did you like that as much as I do? Hope so. And then Lydia Lovelace with Accolades. Another artist I've been listening to a lot recently, and I've just gone back and discovered her earlier records, is Margaret Glaspie. And one of the ones I've been listening to is a cover versions album that she brought out in 2025. We're going to listen to her take on Lucinda Williams' song Fruits of My Labour. And this version features Margaret Glaspie's husband and an incredible guitar player in his own right. He was in Australia just recently. He's also been on tour with Bob Dylan. We're talking about Julian Lage. This is the two of them, but principally Margaret Glaspie covering Lucinda Williams.

Three more terrific tunes there. Margaret Glasby with Julian Large doing Fruits of My Labour, originally by Lucinda Williams. And that's from an album of interpretations by Margaret Glasby that came out only last year called The Golden Heart Protector. After that, brand new song from Liz Stringer, who's currently living in Europe. The song is called Sister. And then from Julia Jacklin's a marvellous new album, a song about Nashville called If I Had the Hand of God. Now, we've had five fabulous women singers to start the show. Let's make it a sixth with Lisa Miller, who is just about to reissue on vinyl and CD, and I think it's remastered, her 1996 debut album called Quiet Girl with a Credit Card. From that album, let's have a listen to her marvellous interpretation of that guy called Bob Dylan's song called You're a Big Girl Now.

Hope you're enjoying Dirt Music this week. Stuart Cooper with you. Lots more tunes to come, but let me tell you about the three we listened to. Lisa Miller from Melbourne, from her debut album, her version of Bob Dylan's You're a Big Girl Now. And then Krista Schmeling, who travels along with her musician friends as Limestone Hearts, doing a song called Ramblers, featuring Niall Howe on piano. Krista comes from the US but currently based in Canberra and sent that tune to me during the week. Also, I received an email from artist D. Henry Fenton telling me how much he'd loved a track that he'd heard on another radio station by Narosta Steele called Fresh Feeling. And we listened to all 9 minutes of it because I went looking for it. It's on an album called My Skyscraper, and I loved it too. Narosta Steele from Scotland, but then moved to New York City, very much part of the Lower East Side art scene in the early 1980s in that city. And Fresh Feeling featured the influential and important Arthur Russell playing drums. All right, let's move on Dirt Music this week. Greta Zilla, new song from her called Trail of Taillights.

that ain't true. But you gotta let yourself live. Me and him, we're friends since we were kids. I know you miss him, but you gotta

Three more tunes on Dirt Music this week. Greta Zilla, new song from her, Trail of Tail Lights. And then James Felice, he of the Felice Brothers. He's got a new song out under his own name called Let Yourself Live. And then from Melbourne, Fenn Wilson and his band called The Weather. New song from them called Fall Away. Time for me to say goodbye to those of you taking the syndicated show. Hope you can join me next week for another Dirt Music coming to you from the studios of 2SER and around Australia, thanks to the Community Radio Network. Going to finish this portion of the show with Jeff Parker along with Chris Speed, Caviar, Rastigar and Aaron Steele with a terrific song, piece, composition, whatever you want to call it. It's wonderful. It's called Miles's Mode.

0: BBC News with Emily Thomas. Houthi fighters in Yemen have continued to fire missiles towards Saudi Arabia after three deadly attacks on Riyadh Airport in the past few days. Saudi officials say the country's air defences intercepted and destroyed a ballistics missile aimed towards the southwestern city of Khamis Mashhad. The Houthi attack on Sunday on Riyadh Airport killed one person and injured 11 more. Frank Gardner is our security correspondent.
1: Saudi Arabia has spent billions and billions of dollars buying state-of-the-art defences equipment, mostly from the US, but also from the UK and other countries. And yet they seem unable to stop these very damaging strikes that are hitting not just King Khalid International Airport in Riyadh, but smaller airports like Abha, Jizan, Khamis Mashhad, but also their oil and petrochemical facilities at Yanbu and Khurais. The Houthis are puncturing Saudi Arabia's image of this great safe place to invest.
0: President Zelensky says Ukraine needs American pressure on Russia and not sanctions relief. The veiled criticism of President Trump's diesel deal with Moscow came at a Polish security conference. Mr. Zelensky said a so-called energy ceasefire could be a step to an end the war if America ensured Moscow respected it. A BBC investigation has found that the world's biggest accountancy firm helped falsify documents to hide the Russian billionaire Roman Abramovich's wealth and evade tax. The investigation uncovered hundreds of documents backdated by his advisers. Many were drawn up with the help of Deloitte. Richard Bilton says Mr. Abramovich's lawyers have reacted strongly.
2: They say he denies he evaded tax or concealed his wealth. They say he wasn't involved in day-to-day operations and the companies obtained professional legal and tax advice. They also specifically say Panorama has provided no evidence that he knew of, authorised or directed the falsification or backdating of any documents. Deloitte Cyprus, they say, well, they can't comment because the documents are more than 20 years old and they're no longer accessible.
0: Two teachers have been shot and wounded at a school near Marseille in southern France. A 14-year-old pupil has been arrested on suspicion of being the perpetrator. The teachers were shot in the hip and thigh, but their injuries aren't life-threatening. James Waterhouse reports.
3: The details about the shooting at a middle school near Marseille are far from clear, although the situation has been deemed serious enough for the Interior and Education Ministers to visit the area today. According to the local mayor, the perpetrator opened fire in the grounds of the school with a 12-gauge shotgun, which had been hidden in a guitar case, before staff managed to hold him down. The authorities have also been quick to point out that the school is not involved in the ongoing nationwide protests about classroom conditions.
0: You're listening to the latest world news from the BBC. The leader of India's opposition Congress party, Rahul Gandhi, has called on everyone who believes in democracy to join today's planned march to the Supreme Court and demand the resignation of the Electoral Commission chief over alleged electoral roll fraud. He's called it a march for democracy and justice. For the third day, there's a heavy police presence in Delhi. The Electoral Commission and the Hindu nationalist government deny the fraud allegation. Health officials in Gaza say an Israeli strike has killed at least two Palestinians. The Israeli military said it was targeting a militant in southern Gaza, but gave no further information. It comes after another Israeli strike on Sunday night, which hit a tent in the Mawasi area, killing three people, according to medics. The president of Microsoft says more action needs to be taken to ensure artificial intelligence technology remains a benefit to humanity. Brad Smith told the BBC AI was currently less regulated than milk or washing machines.
4: Right now, your washing machine is subject to more safety rules than AI. Every carton of milk that you see in the grocery store is subject to safety rules and inspection. Or think about the airplanes we get on. We know how to do this for other products. We should build on that knowledge and start to think about how to apply it.
0: Action, he said, had to be taken now and not after future generations had been affected. President Trump insists the industry should police itself. This year's Nobel Prize for Economics has been awarded to two Americans, Robert E. Hall and Michael Woodford, for their work in macroeconomic stabilisation. The Swedish Academy said they'd help the world respond to supply shocks and economic downturns. One of Robert E. Hall's hypotheses, presented back in 1978, was that changes in consumption could not be predicted. And that's the latest world news from the BBC.
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7: Where are the poets and intellectuals of this time? The innovative minds, the intelligentsia, those that are breaking down the barriers and choosing a bohemian existence, escaping from dreary suburban ideals and materialistic death traps. Where are these engaging people? The risk takers, the revolutionaries, those living apart from this big unrest, those escaping the sterility of corporate junkies who get high on materialistic consumption.

0: Welcome to the Bohemian Beat. We will journey beyond the horizon and find the artists living on the edge, going down into the murky waters of their very existence, where these brave souls have re-emerged with art that is challenging, original, and brutal.
1: You have tuned into the rhythmical world of the Bohemian Beat. I'm Riddy, your Bohemian captain aboard our vessel of the imagination, where we commune in radio waves in real time. And easing into this hour-long adventure with some music.

Natasha Bedingfield with Pirate Bones from her second album NB, released in 2007. From Pirate Bones to a contemporary pirate tale called Salty Pete and the Black Spot. This story is from Australian storyteller Max Strong, also known as Salty Pete. And this is from an album called The True Adventures of Salty Pete the Pirate.

0: This is the fairly true story of Salty Pete and the Black Spot. In the spring of 1706, Salty Pete and his scurvy crew were sailing in their sloop, the Ace of Spades, off the east coast of Cuba, fresh out of adventures. In fact, they had not had an adventure for at least 2 weeks, and that was only plundering 2 Spanish galleons while fighting off the tentacles of a giant squid at the same time in the Bermuda Triangle. So you can understand that the men were a bit disgruntled and grumbly. They were bored with drinking rum mixed with gunpowder, playing cards and pirate monopoly. Even Zanzibar the monkey had lost interest in taking pot shots at the deckhands with the pistols he had won from the captain at cards. The crew simply refused to run away anymore. They just lay about the deck, batting at the lead shot as if it was flies. Salty was becoming quite concerned about the morale of his men because he had seen this kind of boredom lead to desertion or worse, mutiny before. He ordered the lookouts to look sharp through their spyglasses in case there was something of interest on the horizon. Just when the grumbling of the crew was reaching a rowdy rumbling, a cry came from the topmast.
1: "We're flotsam floating with something strange on it off a starboard bow, Captain. It'd be half a league away and we'd be gaining on it post-haste."
2: "Post-haste?" thought Salty Pete. "Since when do my lookouts use fancy terms like post-haste? They must have been reading books again, which is most unusual."
1: "Hurrah!" yelled the crew. "Can we launch a jolly boat to investigate, Captain? But happen it be a wreck with treasure still in it."
2: "Very well, lads," said Salty,
0: secretly well pleased that the men were so keen.
1: "He knew wreck with treasure still in it."
2: "Very well, lads," said Salty,
0: secretly well pleased that the men were so keen.

place furniture. Was, believe it or not, a Staffordshire Terrier madly wagging his tail and barking with delight at the sight of human beings. The Staffy was white all over, but for a very distinctive black spot around his right eye. He appeared to be in good condition, despite his obviously desperate predicament. As soon as the jolly boat came alongside, the dog leapt into the bows and proceeded to lick the face of each pirate in turn, until he realised that they all tasted of rum and gunpowder, which is not actually all that nice to lick. He stopped licking, but kept wagging, slobbering and whining like mad with delight, putting on a great show of being very glad to be rescued. When safely back aboard the Ace of Spades, the whole crew, well, mostly, were very excited to have a new mascot. Only Zanzibar the monkey, Squawky the parrot, and the Cat of Nine Tails had their noses out of joint to find yet another pet, putting a claim on the affection of the crew. But after a while, even they had to admit that the Staffy, who was soon given the suitable piratical name of the Black Spot, was such an enthusiastic and friendly dog that no one could dislike him for long. He soon had the men and the pets in stitches with his funny tricks and antics. He danced the hornpipe with Zanzibar. He raced around the deck with Squawky balancing on his back like a crazy jockey. He even helped the Cat of Nine Tails lick its tails, which saved it from getting as many fur balls. Naturally, a cat with nine tails would have a lot of extra fur to create extra fur balls. Most fantastical of all, the Black Spot showed how he could climb up the ratlines to the crow's nest. Not as fast as Zanzibar, mind, but certainly faster than the cabin boy. No one had ever seen a dog, excepting a sea dog, do that before. Each day, the Black Spot would climb the rigging at a certain time and dance a strange jig atop the mast. Salty suspected that the dog had become just a bit crazy from his ordeal on the floating lounge, but this was not out of place on the Ace of Spades, where everyone was a bit deranged. What no one suspected was that the Black Spot was not in the slightest bit mad. In fact, the Black Spot, if anyone had cared to look more closely, was actually sending semaphore signals to the lookouts on a British Royal Navy brigantine, which had been shadowing the Ace of Spades for many weeks. The Black Spot, whose Royal Navy name was Lieutenant C. Rover, was actually a Royal Navy spy. His appearance on the floating lounge had not been a coincidence at all, but was a carefully planned way of planting a spy amongst the pirates. Aboard the Navy brigantine Nightingale, Captain Fortescue rubbed his hands together with satisfaction as he addressed his only slightly scabrous crew. "Men, I have been waiting 5 years for this time. 5 years of fruitlessly chasing that will-o'-the-wisp, Salty Pete, up and down the Caribbean, never knowing where he would appear next. But now, thanks to Lieutenant C. Rover, we have advanced knowledge of which port the pirates plan to plunder next." Here the crew gave a half-hearted hurrah, as they were not sure whether they actually wanted to meet Salty and his battle-scarred crew face to face. "We have it from Sea Rover that the pirates plan to attack Port Royal in 2 weeks' time. When they arrive there, they're in for a rude shock, lads. Now look sharp. Sharpen your hangers and polish your cannonballs. We will arrive in Port Royal a few days before the Ace of Spades and set a trap for them." That night, Fortescue wrote in his journal, "If we succeed in our venture to capture Salty Pete, I warrant I will soon command a man of war and be fighting a real enemy wearing real uniforms such as the French, or at least it was the French 6 weeks ago. Perhaps now it is the Spanish or even the Dutch. Never mind, any one of the above would be better than rum-soaked pirates. As for Lieutenant C. Rover, I shall have him promoted to third mate and given a large mutton bone for his bravery." At last the Nightingale slipped into Port Royal, but as she drew alongside the dock, she was greeted by desolated merchants with empty pockets turned out,
They cheered rather than cheered.

Id, Fortescue and his men. Well, no good you are. The Ice of Spades has pillaged us proper and sailed away 3 days since, they wailed. There'll be not a doubloon or a drop of rum left in the town. Not only that, the pirates appear to be led by a monkey with two pistols, a parrot what dive-bombed us, a cat of nine tails and a black dog with one white eye who nipped anyone who dared to defy that blackguard Salty Pete as well as their captain. Hmm, said Fortescue. Are you sure it was a black dog? As he wiped his finger along what appeared to be black boot polish on one of the bollards. Course that sea rover for a turncoat and a traitor. Fortescue's promotion faded before his eyes. Perhaps you too think the black spot was a traitor, but you must understand that a staffy will do almost anything for two pork chops and a pint of rum, as was his daily ration on the Ace of Spades. All he had for his tea on the Nightingale was ship's biscuit and a sip of port wine. Besides, it was much more fun to be with Zanzibar Squawky and the Cat of Nine Tails, and staffies, above all, need lots of fun. Eventually, most of the chalk dust and boot polish wore off the black spot's coat, but he never did quite regain his true colours, excuse the pun. Needless to say, this was not out of place on the Ace of Spades, where no one was very strict about bathing. With a black spot on board to keep them entertained, Salty's crew were never bored again.

the Bohemian Beat, broadcasting nationally since 2007 across the Community Radio Network. We just heard Ebony Park with Throw Them Overboard from an album called Ether Shanties. And before that, Max Strong with Salty Pete and the Black Spot. Sea shanties were shipboard working songs. Some speculate that shanties may have been sung as early as the 15th century. In the days when human mussels were the only power source available aboard ship, sea shanties served a practical purpose. The rhythm of the song served to synchronize the movements of the sailors as they toiled at repetitive tasks. They also served a social purpose. Singing and listening to songs is pleasant. It alleviates boredom and lightens a burden of hard work, of which there was no shortage on long voyages in those days. Most shanties are call and response songs, with one voice, the shanty man, singing the line and the chorus of sailors bellowing the response. The shanty man was a sailor who led others in singing. He was usually self-appointed, but took on the role in addition to their other tasks on the ship. Nevertheless, sailors that had a reputation of being good shantymen were valuable and respected. This next piece is a shanty called Noah's Ark Shanty.

That was a sea shanty by the Revels called Noah's Ark. Now this next piece, Wellerman, is a sea shanty from New Zealand dating back to the 19th century. The author is unknown. Wellerman refers to a supply ship operated by the Weller Brothers Whaling Company in Australia. The lyrics to Wellerman note the plight of the ship, the Billy O.T., as they wait for the Wellerman to arrive with much-needed sugar, tea and rum. The survivalist shanty explains how the crew of the Billy O.T. persisted in its efforts to bring in a harpooned whale, even after the creature drove back under the surface of the sea.

That was Scottish singer Nathan Evans with Wellerman, Sea Shanty. This next piece is about a bad trip, from the perspective of Pirate Jenny. This track is from an album called Son of Rogues Gallery, Pirate Ballads, Sea Songs and Shanties. And a language warning.

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1: That was Pirate Jenny with Shipper Ray, Nick Cave and Warren Ellis. In this next poem, Old Ships by James Elroy Flecker, fantasy and realism meet. James Elroy Flecker, who lived between 1884 and 1915, was an English poet, novelist and playwright, considered one of the more gifted poets of the Edwardian era. Flecker's poetry is distinguished chiefly by its lyrical beauty and pictorial splendour. He was opposed to any art that was emotional or that taught anything. The poet's business, he declared, is not to save the soul of man, but to make it worth saving. The Old Ships by James Elroy Flecker is read by Christopher Hassel.
2: I have seen old ships sail like swans asleep beyond the village which men still call Tyre, with leaden age o'ercargoed, dipping deep for Famagusta and the hidden sun that rings black Cyprus with a lake of fire. And all those ships were certainly so old. Who knows how oft, with squat and noisy gun, questing brown slaves or Syrian oranges, the pirate Genoese hell-raked them till they rolled blood, water, fruit, and corpses up the hold. But now, through friendly seas they softly run, painted the mid-sea blue or shore-sea green, still patterned with the vine and grapes in gold. But I have seen, pointing her shapely shadows from the dawn, and image tumbled on a rose-swept bay, a drowsy ship of some yet older day. And wonder's breath indrawn, thought I, who knows, but in that same, fished up beyond Ea, patched up new, stern painted brighter blue, that talkative, bald-headed seaman came, 12 patient comrades sweating at the oar, from Troy's doom-crimson shore, and with great lies about his wooden horse, set the crew laughing and forgot his course. It was so old a ship, who knows, and yet so beautiful, I watched in vain to see the mast burst open with a rose and the whole deck put on its leaves again.

0: That was Anouka Serene Nito from an album by Hector Zazu called Songs from the Cold Seas. And before that, a poem, The Old Ships, by James Elroy Flecker, read by Christopher Hassel. The voyage or passage is one of the most persistent and enticing of all literary themes. French poet Arthur Rimbaud declared that poetry will no longer give rhythm to the action. It will be out ahead. This next poem, Drunken Boat, by Rimbaud, was written when he was just 16 years old. The following piece is inspired by Rimbaud's poem, Drunken Boat, and is by Holly Tannen. From her album called Crazy Laughter, 7 Years with the Spirit of Arthur Rimbaud.
1: As I came floating down the placid river, I felt myself no longer guided by the bargeman's hands. Howling natives hauled them up for targets, nailed them naked to painted poles. What did I care for any crew, traders of Flemish wheat or English cotton? When they were through with all their noisy grief, the river let me wander where I would. Out on the angry splash of winter tides, emptier than children's minds I ran. And no unmoored peninsula ever knew more triumphant uproar than I made. Blessed by the storm, I woke up on the sea 10 nights, and dancing lightly on the waves that roll forever o'er the deep sunk dead, I never missed the lantern's idiot eyes. Sweeter than sour apples to a child, green water seeped through my battered hull, cleansing the stains of wine and vomit, tearing apart my anchor and my keel.

And since then, I've been bathing in the poem of the sea, milk white, infused with stars. I know the sky split wide by lightning, tides and surf and water spouts. I know the night and dawn exalted like a flock of doves. And sometimes I have seen what man has thought he's seen. I've seen the setting sun light up the shivering purple waves like actors in some ancient tragedy. I've dreamed the evening green with dazzled snow and singing phosphor and kisses rising slowly on the eyelids of the sea. I've touched the shores of Florida's where flowers mingle with the eyes of panthers and the skins of men. And monstrous serpents eaten up with lice drop down from trees and twine with black perfume. I've seen sidereal archipelagos and islands, ecstatic skies thrown open to the traveler on the wave. Is it in these endless nights you sleep in exile? O million golden birds,

0: I'd like to show to children these dolphins on the wave, these fish of gold, these singing fish, these flowers of foam that lulled my scudding course till I rested like a woman on her knees. There were times I'd list, almost an island, beneath the quarrels and droppings of the barking blonde-eyed birds. And there were times when past my fragile bow, a pensive corpse came floating backwards by. Lost beneath the estuary's long and trailing hair, jettisoned by hurricane into the birdless ether, there's not a shipbuilder nor a sailor would salvage my water-drunken carcass now. I, who rose from violet fog and ran, steaming and free, stained with electric crescents, herds of black seahorses by my side. I, who trembled 50 leagues away from groans of gathering storms and running whales, I long for Europe with its ancient parapets. True, I've wept too much. Dawns are heartbreaking. Every sun is agonizing. Every moon is cruel. Acrid love has swollen me into a drunken stupor. Oh, split apart my keel. Let me go to the sea. If I do desire any European water, it's the cold black pond of balmy twilight, where a lone child crouches, eyes full of sorrow, and sets sail a boat frail as a butterfly in May. Sodden with weary waves, I can no longer sail against the cotton trader's wake, nor cross the pride of flags and blazing banners, nor swim beneath the prison ship's dreadful eyes.
1: This is the Bohemian Beat, and that was Holly Tannen with The Drunken Boat, inspired by a poem of the same name by the French symbolist poet Arthur Rimbaud. And we have time to squeeze in one more poem. Invictus is a short Victorian poem by the English poet William Ernest Henley, who lived between 1849 and 1903. The poem Invictus contains all the emotional and intellectual impact of true poetry. It represents the logical culmination of a long struggle for life in the shadow of death. In the poem, the speaker accepts no master but himself. He bows to no authority. He is his own god, guide, and judge. He is the captain.
2: Invictus by William Ernest Henley. Out of the night that covers me, black as the pit from pole to pole, I thank whatever gods may be for my unconquerable soul. In the fell clutch of circumstance, I have not winced nor cried aloud. Under the bludgeonings of chance, my head is bloody, but unbowed. Beyond this place of wrath and tears looms but the horror of the shade, and yet the menace of the years finds and shall find me unafraid. It matters not how strait the gate, how charged with punishments the scroll. I am the master of my fate. I am the captain of my soul.
1: 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That was Dana Ivey reading a poem by the American poet William Ernest Henley called Invictus, which is Latin for unconquered. Henley was moved to write the verses of the poem while he was recovering after having one of his legs amputated. And the one-legged Henley may have been the inspiration for Robert Louis Stevenson's character, Long John Silver, in the 1883 novel Treasure Island. And we will have to end on that note. I trust you've enjoyed our poetic adventure on the high seas with pirates, shanties, tales and poems. And we will end with a track from Countless Thousands called A Pirate Shanty. And that's from an album called We're Just Really Excited to Be Here. Thank you for joining me on the Bohemian Beat. I'm Riddhi.

Hey, hey, hey, hi, hi, hi-de ho, aloha, aloha, aloha. Come right on in, sit yourself down, your table is ready for you, as it always is, nestled right up here against the bandstand with total access to the dance floor as well. And my name is Seth Jordan, I am your host, the proprietor, and the DJ here in this audio venue that's known as the Tiki Lounge Remix. We are the home of creative Sonic Exotica, and every week I bring you the very latest in global world music scene, digital beats, contemporary jazz, bit of dub thrown in there as well. And in the first hour of this edition, we hear a new track from a fabulous ensemble of West African women singers, as well as a group of Cuban musicians living in Ecuador, and the collaboration between Italian, Finnish, and Chilean musos. That's an unusual one. Plus, some new reggae from New Caledonia, right here in the Pacific. Our favorite Aussie Moroccan musician finally releases some new music of his own. And the latest world jazz from the UK, and more from South Africa as well. And in the second hour of the program, if you're sticking around for that on your own good community station, and I do hope you are, our very, very special guest this week is one of the funkiest jazz bassists anywhere on this planet or anywhere else, Mr. Marcus Miller, who of course played with and produced the late period of Miles Davis's career, and he's going to be out here himself, Marcus Miller, out here touring in Oz once again in April of next year. And I caught up with him the other week, and bring that to you in the second hour of the program, right here in the Tiki Lounge Remix. And to kick things off for this first hour, we do have a track from the group known as Les Amazones d'Afrique, a wonderful, wonderful ensemble of a variety of West African women who have been singing together now. The lineup changes a little bit, but they're always good. Here they are, Les Amazones d'Afrique, and the track Ife, right here in the Tiki Lounge.

0: And that's a track called Sácalo de Fuera, translates as Take It Out. And that comes from a group known as Matu y la Tribu, Matu and the Tribe. And Matu is a woman originally from Italy. She's based in Finland these years. Her real name is Lisa Marcella Martanen, but she goes by Matu. And she plays there in Finland with a group of South American musicians from Chile. So we got an Italian, Finnish, Chilean collaboration there. And it sounds pretty good. And that's the Didjdu remix of that track. Didjdu is a producer out of Italy as well. And that track has been included on a new compilation album out called Turntables on the Caribbean, Volume 2. It's a play on the name of the label, which is Turntables on the Hudson out in New York City, but this is Turntables on the Caribbean, music from South and Central America, with remixes done as well. It's a good new album from that label, Turntables on the Hudson. They always put out good sounds. Here's another track from the same album. This one comes from Leonardo Milano de Cuba. He's, of course, from Cuba, and the track features Noel Batista. Now, Noel was also originally from Cuba, but he's moved down to Ecuador in South America, where he currently lives in a mountainous region down there, which he says is sort of reminiscent of eastern Cuba. And this is a track called Que Tu Tien, translates as What You Have. From Cuba and a little bit of Ecuador, Leonardo Milano de Cuba featuring Noel Batista from the album Turntables on the Caribbean, Volume 2, right here in the Tiki Lounge.
1: Hello.

Yeah, and that's a track called For All, and it's the title track of a brand new album from Mr. Marcus Gadd from New Caledonia, right here in the Pacific, not far off the coast of North Queensland at all, also known to the indigenous people there as Kanaky, because Caledonia was actually part of Scotland when it was named by British explorers out here in the Pacific, but most people do know it as New Caledonia or Kanaky these years. And Marcus Gadd is from there. He's a big reggae star from New Caledonia. The capital, of course, is New Mexico. And that new album, For All, is out on the Easy Star label, also through the High label and Big Scoop label. So three of them combining together there to distribute that new album from Marcus Gadd. And he's been on the scene there for a number of years now, always putting out a good Pacific reggae sound and making some inroads into Europe and even to the home of reggae, Jamaica, as well. Here's another track from it. This one's simply called Home. From New Caledonia, or Kanaky if you prefer, once again, Marcus Gadd, right here in the Tiki Lounge.

A track called Umbara Meskan from Morocco, and right here in Australia, that's Mr. Julian Belbashir. New single from him, It's Been a While. His debut album came out back in 2022, wonderful album called Babdukala. And Julian, of course, used to be the drummer for the fine Australian band called Oka, but he's been out on his own for a while now, and based mainly in Morocco these years, in the beautiful town of Essaouira. I went over there and toured with him around Morocco a couple of years ago. Wonderful experience over there. Some great, great music that he and his entourage are making. And he's got a brand new album on its way. It'll be out in the new year in February. The album will be called The Golden Light. And it's inspired by that fleeting golden hour just before dusk in North Africa. But this single, Umbara Meskin, it tells the story of Umbara, the poor or the unfortunate ones who are left standing outside the sacred shrine in ripped clothes, brewing tea from discarded leaves, while those richer folks remain comfortable inside, sipping tea in their slippers, it says here. It's wonderful new music, and it was recorded over 2 years across Morocco, Mali, Australia, and Canada, and it's produced in partnership with Mr. Godrigas from the group Godtet, and it's co-produced and co-written by Alex Richardson from right here in Australia. We really look forward to this full album when it comes out, but at least we've got this single for now. Julian Belbashir, and that name is spelled B-E-L-B-A-C-H-I-R. Julian Belbashir, Moroccan father, but born and raised right here in Oz. Look forward to the full album. And you're right here in the Tiki Lounge Remix, where we've also got some new music from Germany and the group called The Sandman Project. They got a new album coming out called Heart Forever on the Batoff label. And the album is entirely composed, arranged, and produced by guitarist, composer, and bandleader Tal Sandman, who moved from Jaffa in Israel to Leipzig in Germany a while back. And that's where the Sandman Project is based, rooted in psychedelic groove, Middle Eastern musicality, funk, jazz, bit of desert rock. It's pretty good stuff. They've just released this first single from this album. It's called Questions, Answers. Have a listen. Once again, from the new album coming out called Heart Forever, this is The Sandman Project, right here in the lounge.

on a track called Blow Your Trumpet. That is the UK band called the Ezra Collective, EZRA, from a brand new album from them called Here Because of Hope on the Partisan label. Played you a track from that last week here in the program. The full album has now been released, and it's pretty good stuff. Ezra Collective, very jazzy, very Afrobeat as well. Two of the members, the two brothers on drums and bass, their father was from Nigeria. They grew up listening to Afrobeat, so it's no surprise that it plays an important part of their own music in Ezra Collective. They've been out here to Australia before. Wonderful live group, and they're just about to be here again. They'll be performing out in Perth on the 30th of September, in Brisbane on the 2nd of October, Sydney on October the 3rd, and Melbourne on October the 4th. Those Sydney and Melbourne dates are part of the Move My Way Festival. Here's another track from the new album. This one's called The Last Stand. And that album title again is called Here Because of Hope, from the UK, Ezra Collective, right here in the Tiki Lounge.

And that's a track called Uzala, and it comes from the great young saxophonist from South Africa by the name of Linda Sikakane. I play you a track from this new album from him, and the album is simply called Linda. It's out on the Blue Note label. Played you a track from that a couple weeks ago here in the program. That's another one, Uzalo, from Linda Sikakane. And he's duetting there with his brother, Thabo Sikakane, as well. Good album. And that's all we've got time for this first hour of the Tiki Lounge Remix. I hope you're enjoying what you're listening to. I hope you and your own good community station are sticking around for the second hour, because our very, very special guest is jazz funkmeister bassist extraordinaire Mr. Marcus Miller, who's going to be out here in Australia again in April of 2027. Tour has just been announced. Good to catch up with Marcus. Hope you can listen in. If for some reason you can't, you can always catch up on that second hour by listening to the podcasts on either Mixcloud or Soundcloud. Check them out for Marcus Miller in part two of this week's edition of the program, which of course is produced in the studios of 2BBFM in Bellingen, New South Wales. That's on Goombanga country, and it's distributed all around this big land through the good graces of CRN, the Community Radio Network, with support from the Community Broadcasting Foundation. See you in the second hour here in the Tiki Lounge Remix. Mm-hmm.

Yeah, yeah, it's a very funky sound of Mr. Marcus Miller from his 2018 album called Laid Black on the Blue Note label. Trip Trap's the name of that one. And Marcus Miller is our very special guest for this second hour of this edition of the Tiki Lounge Remix. If you're not familiar with Marcus, well, you really, really should be. He's one of the funkiest bass players going. He's a musician, a songwriter, a record producer, and he worked with trumpeter Miles Davis, pianist Herbie Hancock, singer Luther Vandross, and saxophonist Wayne Shorter and David Sanborn, amongst others. He was actually the main songwriter and producer on three of Miles Davis's albums, Tutu in 1986, music from the film Siesta in 1987, and the 1989 album Amandla. And Marcus is an internationally acclaimed bassist, composer, and producer. He's been a transformative force in the music industry for over four decades. He's 67 years old these days, and he's a five-time Grammy Award winner and a UNESCO Artist for Peace. His signature bass style and creative ingenuity have helped shape the sound of modern jazz, rhythm and blues, and urban film scores for decades. And he's got a credit list spanning well over 500 recordings, ranging from Beyoncé to Miles Davis, and his characteristic bass sound can be heard on Limitless' catalog of classic hits. Check him out online. You'll find them all listed there. Marcus Miller, our special guest this hour here in the Tiki Lounge. But just before I start my conversation with Marcus, I want to play you one more track from him. This is another one from that same album, from 2018 album Laid Black. And this one features another wonderful bass player, Miss Michelle Endegeo Cello on the vocals. And this is called Rush Over. Marcus Miller on the bass, right here in the Tiki Lounge Remix.

0: picture you, for you're no more than a voice on my telephone that I find myself rushing home to. Your voice makes me want to do things I'm much too shy to say. You leave me to question
1: if you feel the same for me.

0: On the line from Los Angeles, I am speaking to one of the very funkiest men on the planet, Mr. Marcus Miller. Welcome back. Nice to talk to you. It's been quite some years since we talked, Marcus.
1: Yeah, how are you?
0: I'm doing very, very well. Marcus, you've just been announced that you're coming back down here to Oz in April of next year on what's currently a 5-day tour, but I wouldn't be surprised if more dates are added to that. You were out here two years ago for the Melbourne International Jazz Festival. What are your memories of that short tour 2 years ago out here?
1: The main feeling that I had when we did those shows was from the audience and from the people that I was meeting was, it's about time. You know, this the first time we came down there. I think I came down maybe 10 years ago to do a few clinics.
0: Yeah.
1: But this is the first time I was there with a band to really do what we do. So it was about time, and it was really beautiful. Of course, you know, you guys just are so cool down there. And the people were so welcoming and warm, man. So it was really a beautiful experience.
0: You played at that Melbourne International Jazz Festival back then. You did a big outdoor show at the Sydney Meyer Bowl there. You opened for Herbie Hancock, and then you played with Herbie when he did his set. Do you recall that?
1: I do now. Yeah, you know, I don't do many sideman gigs anymore, but whenever Herbie calls, you know, put everything down.
0: Yeah.
1: And do it. As a matter of fact, we just did a show at the Hollywood Bowl here in Los Angeles. It was, celebrating Miles Davis's centennial birthday.
0: Yeah.
1: His heavenly birthday. And, of course, I put everything down to do that with her, celebrating Miles Davis's centennial birthday.
0: Yeah.
1: His heavenly birthday. And, of course, I put everything down to do that with Herbie. So

0: which is kind of mind-blowing. Can you imagine what Miles would have been like if he'd lived to 100? He would have been a rascal still, wouldn't he?
1: Oh, man, he would have been, like, unmanageable. he was already something else. You know, he passed. I think he was 65 when he passed, and he was already, you know, like, it's not like he ever did not speak his mind. So I can't imagine what he would be saying to everybody as he approached 100 years. But, we're trying to carry on his spirit. You know, a lot of people ask me, what do you think Miles would have been doing now? And I just say, look, man, I have no idea. You know, you can't. Or they ask me, where's jazz going in the future? And you just don't know because, you know, music kind of reflects the times that we're living in. So it's like asking what's going to happen in the future. We don't know, but we know that the music will reflect that.
0: And, of course, jazz now has a history of, over 120 years. There's lots of different eras in that looking back now. As we're saying, Miles would have been 100. John Coltrane would have been 100 this year because they were virtually the same age as well. It's pretty mind-blowing to think of these fellas and their place in history and now the place of you and others who are carrying on this long, long tradition.
1: Yeah, it's amazing because I'm able to say when they ask me, you know, what does Miles represent to you? I'm able to say, I think he was one of the most important artists of the 20th century. And that's reasonable to say, you know, the century is over and it was an incredible century when you, especially with jazz. Jazz was born in the 20th century and it's still going strong. And it, like you said, every 10, 15 years or so, it morphs to reflect whatever's going on in this ever-changing world. So it's really incredible to see how history is formed. It's incredible to have met, lived, played music with these guys who are now, to younger people, just historical figures. It's, it's really it's a trippy thing, you know?
0: Of course, Marcus, Miles played a central role in your own career, and you continue to honor and maintain his legacy. Do you ever get tired of talking about Miles? You know, you get asked about him constantly, I know, but do you ever think, oh, God, another Miles question?
1: Well, I'll tell you, there are some guys in the Miles family who I think are tired of speaking about Miles. For me, because of course, I got to do some incredible things with Miles, but I also had things that I did in the R&B world with people like Luther Vandross and Aretha Franklin and Chaka Khan, and then, you know, kind of instrumental funk jazz with David Sanborn. So, you know, I think a lot of people resent it because they feel like there's more that I did in my life besides just playing with Miles. But for me, because, you know, I get asked about Luther, I get asked about David Sanborn, I get asked about everybody, so it's pretty well balanced, so it doesn't bother me. As a matter of fact, I'm happy to talk about it because it was, like you said, very important period of my life.
0: You mentioned that Miles was, I believe, 65 when he passed. You're 67 this year, and
1: that's tripping me out.
0: I'm just wondering what that means to you to be 67 now, to be heading towards 70. The career you've had is just an astonishing one, isn't it? What do you think looking back now over all these years? What's your overall feeling? Just the one of being grateful?
1: Yeah, you said it. Just complete gratitude. And just like, okay, let's continue on. You know, you're feeling pretty good. Let's see what else you can come up with. But with a lot of people that I made music with not being here anymore, that's really a trip. You know, I was always the youngest guy in the band. You know, I was the youngest guy in Miles's band. I was, you know, I was always, all the musicians that I played with were always 8, 9, 10, you know, 15 years older than me. So it's taken me a while to get used to being the dude who is the one who's been around. You know, I'll be on the tour bus with my band, and I'll be telling a story that, for me, just happened a little while ago. And then I look at them, and their eyes are big, you know, like, wow, man, I wasn't even born then, you know, and I'm realizing, okay, you're that dude, you know, you're that guy who has these stories that these young musicians need to hear. So I'm slowly but surely kind of growing into that role.
0: You become one of the elders. It's good.
1: Yeah, one of them dudes. You know, I remember back in 1983, you know, and they're looking at me like, wow, man.
0: Ancient history. ancient.
1: Exactly.

0: Merci. Alex Hahn, Christian Scott, Ronald Bruner, Federico Pena, yours truly, Marcus Miller. Thank you. Thank you to Miles Davis. Miles, we love you. Je t'adore. À la prochaine, Lyon. Merci. Au revoir.
1: The track Full Nelson, Perfect Way, written by Marcus Miller, and him performing on the bass there, along with Christian Scott doing the Miles Davis trumpet parts, and Alex Hahn on saxophone there, amongst others. That comes from Marcus's 2011 album called Tutu Revisited, going back and reinterpreting the music from the album Tutu that came out originally from Miles Davis in 1986, which Marcus produced and wrote most of it. Great, great album, and nice to hear Marcus playing on that, because Marcus Miller is our very special guest for this edition of the Tiki Lounge Remix, and he'll be touring out here in Australia in April. I'll be giving you the dates for that at the end of the interview, so stay tuned for that. Marcus Miller, our special guest here in the Tiki Lounge. Speaking of gratitude, Marcus, the other week I saw online the video that you did for Father's Day, I think it was a few years ago, where you were talking about your own father who lived to the age of 92. My father lived in 92 as well, so I can relate. And you were talking about the song that you wrote called Preacher's Kid and the gratitude that you felt toward your father, who kind of put off his own career. He could have been a strong player himself and had a larger career, but he put that aside for the sake of the family. And that was very moving to have you tell that story there about him and the way his choices affected you. That video keeps coming up and around every year, doesn't it now?
2: Yeah, every year, every Father's Day, it comes around. And I'm very, very, honored that people are touched by that story. My dad, my parents, it was nothing special for me to have two parents who were on my case about education and supporting me when I showed a love for music. It only became special, man, when I kind of went out into the world and met so many people who didn't have that, met so many people who had to figure stuff out on their own. And so every year, man, it got bigger and more important. I had more and more gratitude for my father making the decision to put off his own career. It wasn't like he wasn't playing. He played in church, he played weddings, he played funerals. Anytime the community needed to get together, my father was there behind the organ, So he had a cousin, Wynton Kelly, who was a tremendous piano player.
1: Absolutely.
2: Wynton played with Miles, Wynton played with Wes Montgomery, Wynton played with everybody. And so that made it even kind of more stark for my dad to make the decision to, support his family, especially with Wynton out there doing his thing, unfortunately, Wynton died like at the age of 39, right? So it could have been really understandable if my father said, I'm really discouraging you from becoming a professional musician because the life is hard. And, I want you to be around. But instead, when he saw, man, how important music was to me, music was important to him. So, of course, he understood that part. And, he just kind of said, just be careful, and please just keep your head on. And, that was just beautiful of him to do that.
1: And the pride that he had of seeing you carry on and have a brilliant career that he could watch and be part of.
2: Oh, yeah, he was absolutely part of it. And I would call him regularly, say, Dad, I got this F major chord with an F sharp in the bass, man. I don't know what to name it. I'm trying to write out this chart. What should I? And then he'd go into his whole, it depends on the application. And he'd go into his whole thing. And I would just let him go, man. It was just so wonderful.
1: One of the things about that video of you doing that song for your dad is that you're playing clarinet on that instead of the bass that you're so well known for. But it's really moving to see you play. It's kind of rare, isn't it?
2: Well, that instrument is a bass clarinet, right?
1: Yeah.
2: That was the instrument that I started with.
1: Okay.
2: I actually started with a wooden wind instrument called a recorder. It might have a different name.
1: No. We know that. We know them as recorders as well.
2: Yeah. So they give kids when they're 8 years old just something to make some music with. But then I went to the clarinet pretty soon after that. And my dad would put it this way, I had to audition for the arts school when I was getting ready to audition for high school. They have an art school called the LaGuardia School in New York. Mm-hmm. And I played Mozart's clarinet concerto. And my dad, you know, would accompany me on the piano so I could practice and get it together ready for my audition. So the clarinet was very important in terms of the way my dad and my relationship. Mm-hmm. Of course, I started playing the bass pretty soon after I started the clarinet, and I played that outside of school and, you know, in funk bands and soul bands. But with my dad, it was about the clarinet. So it was a fitting, as far as I was concerned, it was fitting to use that instrument when doing a tribute to my dad. Mm. Although I had to switch to the bass clarinet because I needed a little bit more gravity in the sound.
1: Mm. What do you think, Marcus, about the way bass is being played these days? You set the levels for a lot of people who you have a very imitated sound by a lot of young bass players these days. Where do you think bass is going these days? Where do you see it heading?
2: Well, the first big change was when they started adding strings to mm-hmm. the bass.
1: Mm-hmm.
2: You know, first it was 5 strings, 6 strings. Some guys are playing 7-string basses. So it's almost kind of crazy to call it a bass because it's a bass and a treble. You know, it goes very high into the guitar range and very low, even lower than the original 4-string bass.
1: Mm-hmm.
2: So that gives musicians who choose this instrument a lot of options, a lot of things they can do with it. The funny part is, at least in pop music, not a lot of bass guitars happening these days.
1: Mm-hmm.
2: You know, it's a lot of synthesized bass. So these kids who are playing a bass instrument now, they don't really feel confined to just holding it down. That's what we used to call it when you're playing the bass, like in a funk band or soul band. You had to hold it down. You had to play that bass line, that funky bass line, and don't let it go. And, you know, I don't think they feel that kind of responsibility because, you know, there's no bass player holding it down these days. I mean, of course, there are some holdouts, but they're more interested in creating other kinds of colors. So the instrument is evolving. It's not that old an instrument. It was created in 1955, at least the bass guitar was. So mm-hmm. there's still plenty of places for it to go. But I think it's going to be an instrument that, you know, some kids play by themselves, you know, like you would play a classical guitar by yourself.
1: Mm.
2: A lot of stuff involves musicians playing by themselves these days because of social media and everybody's posting, you know, these 20-second clips
1: mm-hmm.
2: Of them playing by themselves. So there's a lot of bedroom musicians mm-hmm. happening these days. And I'm hoping that the art of playing with people doesn't kind of get left by the wayside because that's really, really special. It's very, very human. And I think we don't want to let that go.

0: Ooh, yeah, a lesson in funky bass there from Marcus Miller and Friends. Papa Was a Rolling Stone. That's the live version that was recorded at the North Sea Jazz Festival in 2015, the same year the original came out on Marcus's 2015 album called Aphrodisia. And of course, Marcus Miller, who will be touring out here in Australia once again in April 2027, is our very special guest for this edition of the Tiki Lounge Remix. Marcus, who's in your own band these days? Who are you going to be bringing out here to Australia in April of next year?
1: Well, I have a drummer named Anwar Marshall. These guys are young guys, you know. Anwar, you know, I'm always testing him when we play our sound check. Mm-hmm. I play old bass lines from the 70s to see if he knows the beat. And his dad did a very good job because he told me his dad would grill him, would test him on knowing all the old school, you know, Larry Graham and Bootsy and... Mm-hmm. Mm-hmm. And Earth, Wind, and Fire, he knows it all, so I'm very impressed by him.
0: All the funksters.
1: I have a piano player. His name is Xavier Gordon, another young guy who's just great. And they've been in my band for a while, so, you know, I'm trying to make sure that I impart as much experience, as much knowledge as I can about playing together. I have a saxophonist named Donald Hayes, who any gospel record from the 1990s, if you've listened to any of it that came out in that decade, Donald's on it. He's from Memphis, totally so soulful, and he carries on that Memphis tradition of the blues and R&B, and he's really tremendous. And then I have Russell Gunn, the trumpet player.
0: Oh, yeah.
1: And Russell's from, you know, he's been around, like, when Branford Marsalis first decided to go in a more funky direction in the 90s. He had a very, very young Russell Gunn in the band. The band was called Buckshot LaFunk.
0: Yeah,
1: and
0: I remember
1: Russell
0: that.
1: Gunn was in.
0: I remember Buckshot.
1: Yeah, there you go. And then, you know, he's done his own albums, Ethnomusicology. He did a series of maybe 3 or 4 albums where he had big band and incorporated the big band sound with hip-hop. So he's been doing some interesting things. And he's from Miles' hometown of East St. Louis, so he's got that feeling. So, that's the band, and like I said, we've been traveling and doing our thing. So we were there 2 years ago in Australia, and people really loved it. So this will be part two.
0: And Russell really, you know, is very much in the Miles tradition, isn't he? I'm sure he would acknowledge that, and that allows you to play all that music from that time period that's part of both Miles' career and your career.
1: Absolutely. You know, he is really interested in not playing all the notes, just playing the ones that speak to people.
0: Yeah.
1: And, of course, I really appreciate that. Of course, that's what Miles was famous for. And, you know, he does a great job. And he, of course, he injects his own personality in there also. But him coming from, like, the same neighborhood as Miles is pretty cool. Yes. Last time we played in St. Louis, Russell took the band to Miles' house where he grew up, which it's now a museum. Mm-hmm. You know, it's a small house, but they made it a museum. And we just hung out, man, and Russell pulled his trumpet out in Miles' practice room and started playing some notes, man. So we really enjoyed watching that connection.
0: I grew up myself in Kansas City, Marcus, so I know that St. Louis scene as well over there. I used to go over there and visit and hear some music over there. Yeah. Marcus, it seems to me well and truly time for a new album from you. We haven't had a new studio album since when? Was Laid Black your last studio? 2018. Yeah. That's a long time in between albums. You got something on the boil here? We going to hear something new pretty soon?
1: Yeah, man, I got a lot of stuff. Matter of fact, it's been a while since I had a new album out, but 2027 is going to be a very cool year for me. I'm trying to figure out what music to put out first, put it that way. So I've got a lot of directions that I've been working on simultaneously. So, and I've been doing some cool projects as well. There's a filmmaker artist named Steve McQueen. Are you familiar with Steve McQueen?
0: No, only the actor.
1: right. This is an African-American, he's an African Brit. His name is Steve McQueen. There was a movie he did called 12 Years a Slave, which is a very popular movie.
0: Yeah, absolutely.
1: And he also does, like museum projects. And, you know, he made a documentary about this high-rise, low-income building that caught fire in London. It was high-rise, like, you know, 30 floors, and the top 2 floors caught fire. It was really terrifying. He made a documentary about that. But he had an idea to do a project that was in a museum, huge space, two football fields long, concrete, nothing except these lights installed in the ceiling that make every color from ultraviolet to infrared slowly changing from one end of the spectrum to the other over like 30 minutes, and just bass. And he wanted us to evoke the feeling of being in the bottom of a slave ship, just not knowing where you're going, not knowing who your captors are, not knowing if you'd ever see your family again. And he said he wanted five bass players. So I got Michelle Indegiacello playing electric bass.
0: Oh, yeah.
1: I got Aston Barrett, you know, whose dad played with Bob Marley, playing reggae bass. I have a brother named Mamadou from Senegal who played a bass ngoni, which is an African version of a bass guitar, and an acoustic bass played by a protege of Christian McBride, 16-year-old Laura Martin, who's fantastic. And we just played this music that just evoked this feeling of being in limbo and not knowing where you're going. It came out beautifully. We'll probably, you know, it's been in a museum in New York, then in Basel, Switzerland, and it's going to debut in Paris in February. And we're thinking about releasing the actual music to this project because it's really something special.
0: Sounds fascinating.
1: A lot going on.
0: Sounds fascinating, Marcus. And listen, it's going to be good to have you back out here again in 2027. I'm hoping to catch you probably at the Sydney gig. And I look forward to hearing you and seeing you there again. Thanks so much for some of your time today. Much respect. And keep it funky, man.
1: Absolutely. Thank you, man. Good to talk to you. Appreciate it, man.

Yeah, a little bit of solo bass groove there, recorded by Mr. Marcus Miller at his home during COVID when nobody could go anywhere. And those dates for Marcus and his band live down here in Australia in April of 2027. He'll be in Perth on April the 12th, in Brisbane on April 15th, in Sydney on April 16th, Melbourne on the 17th, and down in Adelaide on the 18th of April. Tickets are on sale now. Check them out online. And don't miss Marcus Miller, live in Australia, funky as ever. And thanks for him for taking time to talk to us here this week in the Tiki Lounge Remix.

And that is just about all the time we've got for this edition of the Tiki Lounge Remix. And over a little bit of Marcus's Preacher's Kid, which is the track we were talking about dedicated to his father. That's about all the time we've got. And the program, of course, is produced in the studios of 2BBB in Bellingen, New South Wales. That's on Goombanger Country. And it's heard on over 65 community stations all around this big land, like the incredible one you're listening to right now. And it's thanks to the good folks at the Community Radio Network, CRN. 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My name is Seth Jordan, closing up the Tiki Lounge for another week. 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Leave you with just a little bit more from Marcus Miller and Friends. 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
1: Welcome to Hot, Sweet and Jazzy, an hour of music on the jazz spectrum. Ross Williamson with you today. In the next hour, we've got a range of 2026 releases, almost all of them, featuring some excellent musicianship and some entertaining playing. So lots of good stuff coming up. We kick off with a group from Spain. They're called La Dancing Pepa. They're a swing and jazz band from Valencia, been playing together since 2014. Built their name on the European dance floors, Lindy Hop, Balboa, Shag festivals in Spain, Portugal, France and Switzerland. The thing is classic swing repertoire. They arrange things themselves. And, of course, it's designed for dancing. So feel free to dance as you hear La Dancing Pepa playing Big John's Special.

Big John's special. That was the group from Valencia in Spain called La Dancing Pepa, and that's from their 2026 release called Fast Feet Society. You're listening to some jazz with Russ Williamson. Now, a group led by Fernando Ferrarone. He's a trumpeter and sax player based in Miami in Florida. But this album, beautifully different, was recorded and mixed and the rest in Buenos Aires, Argentina. There are a number of Argentinian musicians there, and the pianist now lives there, although he's American. So, Fernando Ferrarone leading this group, and I guess we're on a bit of a dancing theme here. This is called Tommy's Shuffle.

Fernando Ferraroli, the trumpeter, was leading his quintet there. That was called Tommy Shuffle, and it came from the 2026 album Beautifully Different. Well, here's a live recording now from New Orleans. The album's called Live at the 2026 New Orleans Jazz and Heritage Festival. And it's a big band led by the New Orleans-born and based sax player David Bodie. It's a 22-piece big band that he's leading, which is quite something, and it includes some of New Orleans' finest musicians. David Bodie said it was so much fun bringing this band and these arrangements to the crowd at the WWOZ Jazz Tent. We had a great time and really fed off the good vibes the people were giving us. WWOZ, an important radio station, public radio, in New Orleans. All right, from that particular event then, here's their interpretation of a Kenny Garrett tune called Happy People, live recording.

Live recording there from the New Orleans Festival of 2026. David Bodie leading his big band, and that was called Happy People, a Kenny Garrett composition. And that's a 2026 release, as you might expect. David Bodie. You're listening to some jazz with Ross Williamson. Well, a new voice to me now, a young Canadian called Noah Costa. He's released an album called Right Here in, I think, September of 2026, and he's got quite a nice voice. He also has written a couple of songs along with a longtime family friend called Aaron Dean, and so we're going to have a listen, I think, to one of those now. 21 he is, this young fella, so prepare to be impressed by his voice. Here's Noah Costa with 20-something.

an expert on Shakespeare, and that's a hell of a lot. But the world don't need scholars as much as I thought.

20-something was the title of that one, and that was Noah Costa. Costa spelt with a K. Canadian singer, young singer. The album's called Right Here. This is Hot, Sweet and Jazzy, a program made at The Pulse in Geelong for the Community Radio Network. 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The French guitarist Samuel Bonnet migrated to Canada in 2009 and is now part of the Montreal jazz scene. He's released an album called Slow. It's his trio plus a very important addition, the veteran American trumpeter Joe Manurelli, known as Mags. So it's a quartet and they've released this album called Slow. It's rather enjoyable. Samuel Bonnet has written the tunes and this one's called Nylon Swing.

Well, we're back to fusion, I guess, with that track. That was a group led by the bass player Josh Cohen, Canadian. The album's called We Are Home, and that was called Elevate. We Are Home, the title of the album, I think comes from the idea that Josh Cohen travelled with his family to the United States, into Mexico, and then back to Canada. And now he belongs to the Toronto jazz community. It was a sextet there. They produced a sound that was a bit reminiscent, perhaps, of the 70s, I thought. Josh Cohen there with Elevate. Before that, we heard Samuel Bonnet, that's a group from Montreal. Samuel Bonnet, the guitarist, leading the quartet with Nylon Swing. In fact, we're in the middle of four tracks from Canada. We began with Noah Costa, then Samuel Bonnet, Josh Cohen, and now Tara Davidson's Marnie Project. Tara Davidson is a sax player from Canada, been there for over two decades. And this latest project of hers, called the Marnie Project, is producing quite some interesting music, delightful and pleasant music. Now, the word Marnie, that was the name of her cat. Tara Davidson's cat passed away at the age of 17 and a half. And she misses the cat because it used to sit beside her at the piano while she was composing. So Marnie lives on in the name of this group. It's a quartet. Florian Hoefner plays keyboards, Dan Fortin bass, Ethan Ardelli is the drummer. So from Tara Davidson's Marnie Project, here is Betty's Dance.

Betty's Dance from Tara Davidson's Marnie Project. Tara Davidson was playing the saxophones, and that was Florian Hoefner who was playing the accordion. Good sound. The accordion has a place in jazz. You're listening to some jazz with Ross Williamson. Well, let's calm things down a bit with one of those reflective ballads about spring. Spring can really hang you up the most, from Australian singer Hetty Kate, from her Jazz in Four Seasons series, and this, of course, from Spring.

Hetty Kate is a singer who respects the lyrics of any song she sings, and, well, we heard the lyrics nice and clearly there. Song written by Fran Landesman and Tommy Wolfe, Spring Can Really Hang You Up the Most. And that's from Hetty's 2025 album, Jazz in Four Seasons, Volume 1, Spring. She recorded that in the Czech Republic, and I'm looking forward to the next three volumes. Well, let's round out the hour with a release from May of 2026, a quintet led by two tenor sax players. Have you heard of Ray Keith Irwin? He's a sax player who's now in his 60s. Probably not, because he uses a stage name of Ray Gelato. And he's one of the major forces in the revival of swing music in the world, Ray Gelato. He's even appeared on The Voice UK. He was a contestant in 2026. But here he's combined with a Spanish tenor sax player called Enrique Pedro. Hope I'm pronouncing Pedro correctly. P-E-I-D-R-O. He's a very natural and genuine sort of sax player, and he's known as a real keeper of the flame among the classic jazz lovers in Spain. He's got a group called the Enrique Pedro Swingtet, and he also performs in the International Classic Jazz All-Stars, which we have heard on this program. And that's a group that includes the Australian bass player and singer Nicky Perrott. However, here we have the Ray Gelato Enrique Pedro Quintet. The album's called Exactly Like Us, and this is called Stumpy.

group led by two tenor sax players. Bit unusual, but a lovely sound. That was called Stumpy. It was the Ray Gelato Enric Pedro Quintet. The album's called Exactly Like Us. Well, we've had a great hour of jazz. And so ends Hot, Sweet and Jazzy for another week. Thanks for your company. Our email address is hotsweetandjazzy@gmail.com. And we're on Facebook too. See you again next time. Until then, bye-bye from Ross Williamson.

0: welcome to the show. If the name Paper Lace takes you straight back to the 70s, chances are there's a song already playing in your head. The English band from Nottingham burst onto the international music scene with a string of unforgettable hits, including Billy Don't Be a Hero, The Night Chicago Died, and The Black Eyed Boys. Their songs were dramatic, instantly catchy, and packed with the kind of storytelling that made 70s pop so memorable. At the heart of Paper Lace was Philip Wright, original member, drummer and lead vocalist, whose distinctive voice helped give the band its unmistakable sound. Today, Philip joins me to take us back to those heady days, how Paper Lace came together, what happened when success suddenly arrived, the stories behind those huge records and where life and music took him after the hits faded from the charts. So whether or not you remember Paper Lace or you're just about to discover them, here's Philip Wright.
1: Hello.
0: How are you?
1: I'm very well, thank you.
0: Apparently Paper Lace was the most successful band to ever come out of Nottingham.
1: That's correct, yeah. Yeah, there's been nobody since. It's a different time. There was a lot of music in the city, a lot of good music, good musicians, but no one to actually make it, as it were. I think those days are not over, but the music industry is a totally different animal nowadays.
0: Yeah, well, that's absolutely for sure. It was very different when you started out. Tell us about how Paper Lace came to be in the first place.
1: Well, I joined a band called Music Box, where I met Cliff, who's still in the band, and two other guys. We got together. And up and down, from 1967, this is we were going up and down the motorway, you know, pubs and clubs and all the rest of it. It's a sort of apprenticeship, really. You learn how to perform, you learn how to communicate with an audience, and along the way you finalise your art, really. And, right. you eventually get different gigs and all the rest of it. And what we did, we went into a residency in the north of England for 6 months. And we said that we'll use this residency to actually hone what we know and come out of it differently. And while we were in there, we changed the name. We came up with Paper Lace because we thought, well, in actual fact, somebody was looking through a book of things to make, one of the guys.
0: Like a craft book?
1: Yeah. Exactly that. And it was in the index. He was looking through the index. I don't know why, but he just happened to look. And he just thought, well, look at this, Paper Lace. It's all about folding paper in a square, folding it three or four times, tearing little bits of paper out of it, and then opening it up. And it's like a doily. And then he said, paper lace. And we just thought, oh, that's pretty good, rolls off the tongue. And then everybody linked it with Nottingham because Nottingham is the centre of the lace industry in the UK.
0: Oh, I didn't know that.
1: Always has been.

0: fit the bill, really. You know, we adopted the name, and then we came out of this residency as Paper Lace in about 1970. And then we did an audition for a TV talent show that was running at the time in the UK. It was called Opportunity Knocks.
1: I believe you did that first audition in 1970, but it wasn't until 1973 until you actually performed on that show. Is that right?
0: That's right, yeah. It took all that time, really. And when we did the audition, they kept saying, well, can you do another one? Can you do another one? When we were there in front of something up to 1,000 people at this audition. It was held at a big hotel in Nottingham.
1: Right.
0: And everybody lined the corridors, and they were just ushered in front of this committee, and you had to do your thing. We played a couple of songs, and then they said, oh, can you do another one? Yeah, can you do another one? We thought, crikey, you know, they must like us. And we thought, well, this is it, you know, we've made it. You know, we were just in a fortnight, we thought, we'll get a letter and we'll be on the show. And it didn't happen. And after about 6 months, we thought, oh, well, they must have changed their mind. And then 3 years later, as I say, 1973, we got this letter. We thought, crikey, do we really want to go? Because we started recording. You know, we didn't have any record success. We started recording, making records, probably thinking a little bit big for our boots. And we thought, did we really want this talent competition at this point in our careers? And we were looking at it. Then somebody read where this TV talent show had got a 7 million audience.
1: 7 million viewers, right. Oh, that's a big audience.
0: Yeah, that's a big audience. And we said, when are we going to ever get the chance to perform in front of 7 million people? This is a great platform for us. That was it, really.

0: were very successful on it. We won it 3-4 times. And I mean, it was a question, I don't know whether you knew the format of that. What happened was, you'd go on and you'd be playing live, completely live, no sort of dancing girls or heavy lighting or anything. It was just, you went out there and your raw talent was on view. All you could do was dress however you thought.
1: So what did you wear?
0: We weren't quite glam, I think, and we were sparkly clothes and sparkly jackets and things, because that was the 70s, and high heel boots and all the rest of it. And then
1: what did you play? What songs?
0: The first one that we played was there was no lyrics to this song. It was just basically voices, and it was an instrumental called "A Touch of Velvet, A Sting of Brass." It was made popular by a French band called Mood Mosaic.

0: Travis on UK radio, he adopted it as his signature tune. But I don't think he had done it at this time, and we sang it, and it flabbergasted the audience. The sort of studio audience thought it was wonderful, and they were clapping, and they had a machine, a clapometer.
1: I remember those.
0: It wasn't anything clever electronics like it would be today. It would be, there'd be a noise sort of microphone involved and all the rest of it.
1: It was just an arrow, wasn't it?
0: Yeah, but there was a guy behind it. He'd just move it higher when the audience clapped. It was just a gimmick to sort of say, this is what the audience thinks about it.
1: Yeah.
0: But then it was down to the viewer to obviously no internet, nothing like that then.
1: To cast the votes.
0: Yeah, I had to put pen to paper. Yeah. And it was all postal votes. It was we had thousands of postal votes. I mean, it was an amazing, amazing time.
2: Remember, it's your votes that count, and this is what we want you to do. Put down the name of the act that you want to see come back a week tonight, your address and your name in your own handwriting, and send it, my darlings, if you would be so kind, to Opportunity Knox, Thames Television Limited, Teddington Lock, Middlesex, TW11, 9NT.
1: So what happened when you won?
0: Well, if you won, you went on to the next week, and you'd have a whole new set of, I suppose, opponents. And you pitched your performance against anybody else that actually came along. And we picked a couple of songs. We did a medley from Hair. But I think it was about four or five songs in, something like that, 4 weeks in. There was an outside broadcast. It was done from Sheffield, a great big club in Sheffield.

did that, and there was a tenor, a sort of opera crossover guy was on there, and his name, his name was Vincent Zara, and he sang, and he won, and knocked us off.

0: it did the trick, in actual fact.
1: So, so everyone in the UK got to know the name Paper Lace, and yeah, it became popular because of that TV series.
0: Well, that was a sort of first rung of the ladder, I think, because at that time, the two writers that wrote Billy and Your Hero, which are our first UK hit, they watched, or the wife of the lyricist was an avid fan of Opportunity Knocks, and she happened to watch it, and she saw us on the programme, and she knew that Mitch and Pete had actually written a song, and they were looking for a vehicle, really. And she said, look at these. Why don't you get in touch with their management? Because they look a, fresh-faced bunch of guys, they'll be fine, let's follow.

0: You were pretty fresh-faced, weren't you? You were very young.
1: Yeah, that was, yeah. Fresh-faced, yeah. That's,
0: how old were you? What, early 20s?
1: Yeah.
0: So the writers get in touch with you about this song?
1: Well, they got in touch with our management, and our management said, there's this, some writers have been in touch, they saw you on Opportunity Knocks, and they want to discuss you recording a song that they've written. And we said, oh, great. Have they got us on track record? And when we read out the track record of Mitch Murray and Peter Callender, it was absolutely stunning. I mean, they were multi-millionaires. They'd made a fortune out of songwriting. But the songs that they'd written, like, you know, went back, just a huge number of hits, huge. All the sort of Liverpudlian sound and the Manchester sound, like Freddie and the Dreamers, they were all

0: pacemakers. They wrote most of his hits. They wrote something for Cliff Richard, something for the Tremolos.
1: Wow.
0: It was huge.
1: And here they are offering this unknown band the song that they've written and want recorded now.
0: Yeah. I mean, they wrote a lot of stuff for Tony Christie, Georgie Fame, hits, you know, massive hits. And we thought, crikey, you know, this is a huge track record, you know, and we were very sort of, very humble. We met Mitch Murray and Peter Canada at Mitch's house, and he was a very enthusiastic player on the piano, and they'd got a piano in the room, and they'd sort of tonked this song out, and we thought, oh, that sounds pretty good. And he said, oh, but I've got loads of ideas for it. It starts off, there's going to be some drums, like marching drums, and whistling, and we thought, whistling, this has got to be great.
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3: It's a beautiful day.
0: We went off home after saying our farewells and all the rest of it. We went home and we got this tune in our heads, and we thought, you know, this has got to be good.

0: these guys are the people that know what sells, and so we put ourselves in their hands, and they produced us, basically, and they said, you know, do this, do that. The finished article was a hit, and it all came together.
1: It most certainly did. Billy Don't Be a Hero was the record that transformed Paper Lace into pop stars almost overnight. Released in early 74, the dramatic anti-war story song raced up the British charts and reached number one in March, staying there for three consecutive weeks. It spent 7 weeks in the UK top 10 and became one of Britain's biggest selling singles of 1974. The success was even more extraordinary in Australia, where the group's recording reached number one and remained there for 8 weeks.
0: The thing was, when you were in the charts and we'd done a first Top of the Pops appearance, that in itself is quite a levelling experience. Everybody at Top of the Pops was successful, and we were rubbing shoulders with David Essex, Queen, Chiwadi Wadi, the Wombles. They were all there. If you do a good Top of the Pops, your record sales mirror that good performance. And in actual fact, we were on the road at the time. It went in somewhere around 23, something like that, and it then 17. You used to have to ring up on a Tuesday, ring the office of Intune Records, which was the bus stop label, say, look, what's the positions then? And they tell you, and I rang up on this particular day, on the 16th, and I said, where are we then? What? He said, you won't believe this. And I said, come on, tell me, hit me. Where are we? He says, you're at number one. And it's like stunned, because you just don't imagine that. I knew we were being successful and it was going up the charts, and you think, but there was so much stuff in there. You know, you look at your competition, if you like, and you think, amazing.
1: When Billy hit number one, it knocked Alvin Stardust's Jealous Mind off the top. By its second week, The Hollies' The Air That I Breathe had moved up to number two, and Charlie Rich's The Most Beautiful Girl was in number three position.

We were staying in a pub, something like that, and we were, and I ran through into Cliff's bedroom, and I said, "Guess what?" I jumped on his bed and woke him up. I said, "We're at number one." And then it was like, turn on the crazy times. Everybody wants to talk to you. Interviews, TV, papers, you know, the music press. Everybody wants to talk to you. Everything is hazy from that point. I remember we're in London, we did Top of the Pops and we were number one, and then we caught the train from London. And I remember that they said, maybe you ought to wear your stage costumes, you know, the uniform. The thing that was around at the time that everybody used to wear, they were called loom pants, a jean material, but you can get them in so many different colours. And they were very tight at the top, around your backside and down to your knees, and then they'd flare out to sort of 26-inch bottoms. They were the thing to wear, platform shoes and platform boots. So we wore those on the train going up. We got to Nottingham, and when we got out of Nottingham, the whole platform was hundreds of people, and the press was, you know, flashing, the cameras going. Then Mitch Murray was there in his roller. He got a canary yellow Rolls Corniche. He says, "I'll drive you into Nottingham because they're having a civic reception for you." And I said, "All right, okay." So we got in his car and we drove into Nottingham Square, and there were thousands of people there. It was just an amazing feeling. The people cheering. It was like the biggest thing that had happened to Nottingham.

0: it was a merry-go-round that we just got on and went with it all, and it was quite amazing because the idea that we'd be going to be dressing up as soldiers, as the Union soldiers, and we went and did a photo shoot on Hampstead Heath, and there was fireworks going off to create this smoke, and we had pictures taken around this campfire, and we were dressed to the nines. We got mud on our faces and guns and all the rest of bayonets. It was amazing. Absolutely amazing.
1: The song was written about America, wasn't it? About the situation there, in the hope that it would cross over and chart in the States?
0: Yeah, that was the idea. Mitch Murray and Peter Callan were both very pro-America, very pro-American. Anything American, they jumped at. It was just the feel. I think, you know, the songs that they wrote, you know, for Tony Christie, they were all very Americanized. It was just something that they had. We released it in UK, and it I think it went in 20-ish, 13. It was quite a rapid climb, then yeah. 6, then 3, then 1. It was just meteoric rise, really, for us.
1: As an amazing success.
0: Yeah, phenomenal. And the idea was to release it in America. And while Mitch Murray and Peter, they were trying to do a deal with Mercury, but it took a long time. There was a lot of negotiation. I don't know the ins and outs of that negotiation, but it took a while. And while that was happening, Bo Donaldson and the Haywoods were in a garage somewhere, sort of running through the song, and they released it. And it went to number one in America.

0: we released Hours, and I think Hours got to it, certainly in the top 100, but we missed out. We said, why did it take so long negotiating with Mercury? You know, we could have had a
1: number one hit in America.
0: It was quite disappointing. I mean, we were the whole plan was to release it in America,
1: and that's.
0: But they said, don't worry, we've got a follow up. You've got a follow-up, and this is going to put you exactly where Bo Donaldson is now. And then we recorded The Night Chicago Died, which only got to number 3 in the UK, but it went to number 1 in the States. They've got some session guys in to actually put the track down, and then we went in to put vocals and do another drum track and the lead guitar. He was putting some bits in, so we sort of personalised it and took it away from the session end and put our stamp on it. We only did that because we were a working band. We didn't stop working. We didn't come off the road. We were just working, and you couldn't always get into the studio when Mitch and Pete wanted you to. So they'd organise some things and get basic tracks down. And when we heard him, they said, you've got another outfit to wear. You're going to wear gangster suits. And we thought, oh, right, okay, yeah. And then we knew where we were going because they were big story songs. And I think that was maybe the appeal, the lyrics at that time. You know, they were story songs, so people could relate. There was something else to listen, not just boy meets girl. When I tell people now that we had a number one in 74 in the States, they're flabbergasted because the number of bands that were trying to crack the States and never had a chance.
2: Daddy was a cop on the east side of Chicago, back in the USA.

0: Even at that time, there were bands struggling to sort of make it in America and be a success in America. And we released this song and it just zoomed.
1: What do you think it was about it that took it up to the top?
0: Well, it's strange, actually. We've had feedback from various people. It had a renewed success after 9/11. It became very popular. And they said, oh, well, this is why. The thought was that the first wave emergency services, like police and the ambulance and the firemen and all the rest of it, warmed to the song because it was about a cop going out doing his job, coming up against goodness knows what in those days. But he got home to his family and he was a sort of hero within the song.
1: The Night Chicago Died did hit number one in America. And I think America considers Paper Lace a one-hit wonder on the success of that song. But, of course, you weren't really a one-hit wonder because that was already your second big hit.
0: Yes. Yes, that's right.
1: How did you feel when you had that number one in America? I mean, that's every band's dream come true.
0: It is, but it was strange because we thought, oh, right, we're going to tour America and it's going to be fantastic. We're going to get out there. I mean, it is true to this day, really, that there are a lot of songs out there that are so strong that they're actually stronger than the band that recorded them. You know, people remember the tunes, but they don't remember who recorded them. And at that time, it was not like it is today, and the internet and the sort of cross cooperation with different countries, you can arrange a tour and you can get out there and you can hire stuff and it's relatively easy to do. But in those days, with that network of agencies and record companies, to do a tour in the States, you needed the help of your record company. You needed some financial input. Right. And we thought, well, they've had a number one out of us, they'll come up with something. And we approached Mercury, as they were. They said, look, we don't need the band out here to get a number one. So we're not prepared to finance a tour or anything like that.
1: So you never did the tour of the States?
0: Never toured the States, no. We got to Canada and we did a mini tour of Canada, which went very well, very successful. And we were due to go into the States from there. But there were some contractual problems and this sort of anti from the record company. You know, we weren't going to get the cooperation, we weren't going to get the help. So we decided to come home from Canada and not go to the States. But as luck would have it, there was no contracts in place. There was nothing. It would have been a complete disaster.
2: This is A Breath of Fresh Air with Sandy Kay.
3: It's a beautiful day.
0: I think the actual realisation of being number one in America didn't come till maybe a couple of 3 years later. You know, you realised what you'd actually done because at the time everything was so mad. You know, it was just like, oh, you're number one in America. Oh, great, yeah, yeah. And you didn't really take it in, you know, you didn't really have a chance to sort of get to terms with it and find out what it actually meant. The Night Chicago Died was reputedly the largest selling single worldwide in 1974. From the American thing, I got a platinum disc for the single for sales in excess of 2 million.
1: So you settled on continuing to tour around the UK on the back of those two strong hits?
0: Yeah, but then we did come over to Australia in 75. We went to New Zealand in 75.
1: Yeah, you were huge on this side of the world.
0: Absolutely, yeah. I mean, I've got a gold album on my wall from Australia. In 75, we came over again. We came over in 2017 and we did a tour. The audiences, they remember us.
1: Of course.
0: This was quite amazing, you know. And they knew all the songs and then they knew the album songs. And the audience, obviously the audience was older, but they brought their kids along, you know, and this sort of thing.

We are a band that we look okay, we're quite military, it's all a bit military. The sort of dress is that style. And people appreciate it, they like the band, and you bring in that same music. I used to walk to the front and introduce the band, and when we were in theatres, and it was that sort of atmosphere. And I used to say, you know, this isn't the first time that the band's been to Australia. And everybody said, this is a great band, we've got to have them back. You could hear a pin drop in most of the theatres when we went back in 2017. It was successful for us. And we made a specific CD for Australia, and we re-recorded a lot of the stuff. And this time, we've done a similar thing. We've all, the set that we do, it's all paper-based recordings, either album tracks or hits, but they are a lot more punchy. The band has evolved. The songs haven't changed, but they've got a lot more bite to them and a lot more thump to them, and they sound very good. My voice, I can sing things in the same key, so nothing's altered really, and everybody says, you sound just like you did in 1974.

0: Jumping back in again, because in 1978 you surfaced again with this sing-along version of We Got the Whole World in Our Hands.
1: Oh, yeah.
0: Don't forget that one. Tell me how that one happened.
1: Well, that came about because Nottingham Forest football team, mm-hmm. who were winning in 1977-78, they were winning everything in sight. Brian Clough was under the same management as us. So Brian Clough suggested maybe we make a record. Our sort of popularity was waning slightly, but Forest were up there, you know, they were huge. We thought we could do ourselves a bit of mutual good. And yeah. We went down to the studio, we made the record with them and changed the... We got the best team in the land. That was the alteration to the lyrics. Rather than the whole world, it's the best team. We got the players singing along, made a video, and it did quite well, in actual fact. It got to number two in Holland. And different parts of the world, it was bubbled under, you know. I mean, Holland, big football nation, so they followed Forest from afar, and...

0: Well, a couple of years after that, the ban, paper lace, actually came to an end. But in 1990, you were given the financial backing to re-record Billy Don't Be a Hero with an up-to-date sound. But that song was actually never released. What happened there?
1: That happened. It was something to do with, I think it was the first wave of Desert Storm, the sort of war in the Middle East. It was a massive thing. And the BBC banned all songs about war. And unfortunately,
0: that was one of them.
1: Yeah. But I've come to realise that a rehash of Billy isn't what the public wanted. No, they wanted to hear the original.
0: Yeah.
1: Yeah. The original.
0: In fact, I just heard it on the radio the other day, which made me think of you. I thought, wow, whatever happened to those guys? So in terms of whatever happened to those guys, you actually lead a different band now, playing all those old songs still, don't you?
1: Well, yes, I have done, but I don't lead that band. It's not my band. I joined it because I was asked to, and we've since parted company.
0: When Paper Lace's momentum started to decline, Philip left the pop star life behind, became a builder, and then some years later found himself fronting a group called Sons and Lovers. He remained with them for roughly 11 years, leaving in 2008.

0: now, back with Ace, we had, it's the old story, musical differences, and we parted company, all bar me and Cliff, bass player. We parted company in about 1984-5, something like that. I got a proper job. I was in the building industry. I started life off as an apprentice toolmaker. I did 5 years, and then I went professional in the music industry, and that happened around 69. And then I got into carpentry and all that at home, and got offered this chance to sort of do a bit of building and all the rest of it. And so I carried on with a Nottingham-based band as a sort of semi-pro situation, just to keep my hand in. Then realised about 2006 that I missed it so much. I missed being on the road. I missed
1: being up on the stage.
0: Yeah, I gave up work, got together with Cliff and two new guys, and now we tour as Paper Lace.

0: So you're not working in the building industry anymore. You're back on the road as Paper Lace.
1: Oh, yeah. Well, we're back on the road as the original 70s Paper Lace.
0: So for the supposed one-hit wonders that you were, it's lasted you more than 50 years.
1: Absolutely, yeah.
0: Those songs have provided you with a decent living all these years too, yeah?
1: Yeah, absolutely.
0: I guess once the bug gets you and you're on the road and you've had that taste of success, it'd be very hard to go back into a regular job and make a living doing anything else, wouldn't it?
1: It would. But the thing is, I don't think it's necessarily the success. I think it's one of the few things in life where you get an instant appraisal of what you do, which is applause. Yeah. And that is the drug that you can't give up.
0: Yeah, Phil Wright, thank you so much for chatting with us today. Congratulations on all the success with Paper Lace, and I'm so glad to hear that...
1: The original 70s Paper Lace.
0: I'm very glad to hear that the original 70s Paper Lace is still up and running.

0: continued success to you, and thanks a million for chatting with me today. I really appreciate your time.
1: I've enjoyed it. It's been great. Thank you.
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1: BBC News with Moira Alderson. A major cyber attack has caused the failure of refrigeration systems in hundreds of French supermarkets, involving several nationwide retailers. The prosecutor's office in Paris has launched an investigation. Hackers reportedly managed to target centralised software supplied by a Danish company, Danfoss, which regulates freezer defrosting. Instead of the usual slight temperature increase, units were set to 50 degrees Celsius. Hugh Schofield is in Paris.
2: Quite clearly, they're talking about millions of euros of losses in spoilt food. But more significantly is this sort of sudden sense that people have. Who ever thought that all these fridges and freezers were being controlled remotely by somebody and that they would be so vulnerable? Danfoss, we understand, that's a Danish company, has responded and said that the supermarkets that are affected had not updated their software with the latest patch to prevent this kind of intrusion.
1: Flights across Saudi Arabia are again being heavily disrupted as Houthi fighters have continued to fire missiles towards the country from Yemen. The international airport in Riyadh is suspending almost all flights for a second day. Here's Yulan Nell.
3: No details have been given of where or what's being targeted in the latest drone and cruise missile attacks on Saudi Arabia, but the Saudi-led coalition said that air defences were dealing with the threat. In Yemen, Houthi fighters have tightened their siege of the city of Taiz, which is held by the internationally recognised government. Reports say fighting has killed more than 60 people in the past day, and there are warnings of a worsening humanitarian crisis in the city.
1: Homeland Security agents have raided the Washington home of the Somali-born Democratic Congresswoman Ilhan Omar. Reports say the search warrant relates to an investigation into the immigration paperwork when she was a child. Ione Wells is outside Miss Omar's home.
4: There's still, as far as I can count, at least seven federal agents inside and outside her home from the Department of Homeland Security investigations. It's not clear if indeed anyone was actually at home when they arrived early this morning. The assumption is she may well be still in Minnesota. It's also not clear what exactly they may have seized. We have seen them carry a couple of what appear to be cardboard boxes into a grey van where it looks like they could be trying to gather evidence. Ilhan Omar came to the US first as a refugee from Somalia with her family in the 1990s. She was then naturalised as a US citizen in the year 2000.
1: Last month, the White House border czar Tom Homan confirmed the progressive politician was the subject of a criminal investigation. The British Prime Minister Andy Burnham has said a suspected plot targeting an airbase in Western England was almost certainly directed by the Revolutionary Guards in Iran. Mr Burnham said his government would introduce further sanctions against the Guards and Iran to restrict their capacity to harm the UK. Several British men were arrested last month near RAF Fairford, but they were later released. World News from the BBC. The Islamic State group says it was behind last week's deadly attack on an army base in northeast Nigeria. The militant group said its fighters attacked the camp at Kukawa in Borno State last Tuesday evening, killing 16 soldiers, including a senior officer. The Nigerian military said at least 25 IS militants were killed. The Indian opposition leader Rahul Gandhi has led a march through central Delhi, accusing the government of stealing votes through its revisions of the electoral roll. Mr Gandhi called for the Electoral Commission chief to quit. He and other Congress Party politicians managed to reach the Supreme Court. A report has found that the health of the River Thames in London has improved dramatically just 1 year since the opening of a multi-billion pound sewer project. Once considered biologically dead in central London, conditions in the Thames are now improving for fish and other aquatic wildlife. The so-called super sewer has reduced the amount of raw sewage entering the water by almost 90%. Here's Victoria Cook.
5: That equates to about 84 tonnes of wet wipes, sanitary products, litter, all going into the water. That also means that the number of days where there's an elevated health risk of being in or near the water has reduced from 75% to about 10%. So it's a good news day for Thames Water when it comes to the Thames Super Sewer. It's also a big day because the keys are being handed over from the builders to Thames Water.
1: That report from Victoria Cook. This year's Nobel Prize for Economics has been awarded to two Americans, Robert E. Hall and Michael Woodford, for their work in macroeconomic stabilisation. The Royal Swedish Academy of Sciences said they'd helped the world response to supply shocks and economic downturns. It said that they had built their models from the bottom up, seeing outcomes as the result of millions of decisions made by households and businesses. That's the latest BBC News.
0: Across Australia, this is the Community Radio Network.

And a very good morning to you. Yes, Tuesday morning, the 13th of October. Folks, this is Good Morning Country. I'm Kevin Walt, broadcasting from the bunker in Harrington. We're situated halfway between Taree and Port Macquarie on the mid-north coast of New South Wales. What's on the agenda this morning? Well, our album of the week. It's a great album, it really is. And don't be put off by the fact that you think it might be a little left of centre. Dingo, Nightwire, his second studio album. And we'll give you the opportunity to win a copy of that a little later, following the 6:30 news. That's Eastern Daylight Saving Time, of course. Katie Jane has a new single out. She'll drop on by around 7:15 this morning while we're on the phone. She sent me a message. And she'll tell you all about Beer and Broken, the Rural Livestock Report. Well, it's along in just on 20 minutes from now. And in between that, this first hour, a couple of musical journeys that are certainly worthy of a place on Good Morning Country. And we'll get to those in just a moment. It is Walshy on the wireless, but I've got the Fargon Beauty standing by, and I'll get the music up and running with a track from their album, A Load of Old Bollocks. Good morning.

Folks, that's just three of Luke O'Shea's earlier catalogue, and he had the struggle in the early days, but now well accepted for the songwriter and presenter he is, Luke O'Shea. We'll get through to the Rural Livestock Report with another track from Luke's comprehensive catalogue. This one is entitled The Drover's Wife.

Welcome to a daily market update powered by Auctions Plus, Australia's largest ag marketplace. I'm Jessie with today's report. Commercial cattle listings eased 3% to 10,351 head, with clearance firm at 82%. The Auctions Plus Young Cattle Indicator jumped 51 cents to 564 cents a kilo, with the average price gaining 26 to $1,820 a head, 557 cents a kilo, that's up 40 cents. Steers with a standout, with 4,324 head offered at an 88% clearance rate, average price lifted to $1,864 a head, 613 cents a kilo, up 54 cents. Lighter steers under 200 kilos cleared at 100%, averaging 774 cents a kilo. Medium weight steers 280 to 330 kilos were the largest category at 1,588 head, clearing at 92% and averaging 599 cents a kilo, $1,826 a head. The 330 to 400 kilo bracket recorded the strongest week-on-week gain, averaging 628 cents a kilo, up 90 cents or $2,207 a head. Heifers totaled 3,348 head at 85% clearance, with the average price easing $62 to $1,522 a head, 517 cents a kilo, up 40 cents. Heifers under 200 kilos cleared at 100%, averaging 691 cents a kilo. The 200 to 280 kilogram bracket, the largest at 1,002 head, cleared at 92%, averaging 501 cents a kilo, $1,198 a head. Heavier heifers over 400 kilos cleared at 80%, averaging 492 cents a kilo, that's $2,079 a head. Breeding stock clearance lifted 69% from 2,397 head. Station mated cows averaged $2,406 a head, up $931 at 92% clearance, while the non-station mated cows and calves averaged $3,069 a head, up $243 at 80% clearance. Regionally, New South Wales led the supply at 4,975 head, 48%, with 85% clearancing, averaging $2,017 a head. Queensland recorded the strongest clearance at 94% from 2,823 head. Victoria attracted the highest average price at $2,427 a head, despite a softer 53% clearance. Tasmania listed 669 head at 70% clearance, averaging $1,386 a head. Angus identified cattle made up to 62% of the offering, clearing at 82% and averaging $1,994 a head, 594 cents a kilo, a $174 head premium over the national average. That concludes today's market update, brought to you by Auctions Plus, dedicated to connecting ag.

0: The report heard each Monday through to Friday at around the same time on Good Morning Country. Folks, we are working to news and weather, and I've got the jukebox locked and loaded. And I know by the numbers that go and catch these couple of very talented entertainers live in concert that they are ever so popular here in Australia, and have made many returns to entertain. That's coming up with Walshy on the wireless. Good morning, Tuesday, 13th of October.
1: There are some clear warning signals that someone you love could be abusing drugs or alcohol. Violent mood swings. A dramatic change in friends. 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The Salvation Army Bridge Program for Drug and Alcohol Rehabilitation. 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
3: Hello, this is Mick Foster from Foster and Allen. 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

cause the rain's just falling, and we just can't wait for those unicorns. Well, the ark started moving, and it drifted with the tide, and the unicorns looked up from the rocks and they cried, and the waters came down and kind of floated them away, and that's why you'll never see a unicorn to this day.

Foster and Allen and music from their catalog, Silver Threads and Golden Needles. Prior to that, we had Wooden Heart, Mrs. Brown's Boys, The Unicorn. And that was a crossover country pop hit. And Courtin' in the Kitchen. Folks, we also had Lassie Come and Dance with Me in there as well. We are heading to news and weather. If you're departing, thanks for your company. Have a safe, enjoyable day. And I hope you can join me again tomorrow, Wednesday. I'll be back here at the bunker. And then, of course, Thursday, Heather Farrell from Horsham. In the meantime, Foster and Allen to continue through to that news and weather.

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2: Good morning, I'm Laura Devoy. A big payout is on the cards for workers in industries found to be undervalued. The federal government will invest $630 million to ensure workers in the health, disability and community service sectors receive fairer pay. The Fair Work Commission found those industries have been undervalued as a result of gender-based assumptions and announced changes to five priority awards. The money will be directed to more than 128,000 charities and not-for-profit organisations that deliver government programs in order to support wage increases. Flights across Saudi Arabia have been heavily disrupted for another day as Houthi fighters continue to fire missiles towards the country from Yemen. The international airport in Riyadh suspended almost all flights for a second day after three deadly attacks in the past few days. The BBC's Frank Gardner has more.
3: The Houthis are ideologically very determined. They think they've got right, might, right and God on their side. They are being encouraged and trained. So it's a formidable enemy that the Saudis are up against here. I mean, the Houthis are not going to invade Saudi Arabia. They don't need to do that. They can hurt Saudi Arabia where it matters, in its economic soft underbelly.
2: Ukraine's president says six energy sites have been hit by Russia since US President Donald Trump announced an energy ceasefire. Mr. Trump said on Sunday the two countries had agreed to the truce, which would be effective immediately. Overnight, Volodymyr Zelensky said 33 people had been injured in strikes on energy facilities across Ukraine, claiming Russia's bombardment had not stopped. Russia's foreign minister, Sergei Lavrov, says his country has not entered into a ceasefire. The man convicted over the murder of New South Wales woman Molly Ticehurst will appeal his sentence. Daniel Billings was sentenced to 28 years in prison with a non-parole period of 18 years. The Office of the Director of Public Prosecutions last week confirmed it would not appeal. In a statement last night, the Supreme Court of New South Wales confirmed Billings had filed a notice of intention to appeal. Ms. Ticehurst's death sparked reforms of bail laws for serious domestic violence offences. If you or someone you know needs help, you can call the National Domestic Violence Hotline 1-800-RESPECT on 1-800-737-732. Women's health will be in the spotlight when experts front a parliamentary committee hearing in Canberra today. Shannon Kirkwood has more.
4: The Select Committee on Women's Health is inquiring into a range of issues from postpartum health care, support for mothers and their partners who have experienced infant loss, barriers to effective pain management and medical misogyny. The Chief Medical Officer, Professor Michael Kidd, will be among those to appear before this evening's public hearing. A number of other representatives from the Department of Health, Disability and Ageing, as well as the Australian Institute of Health and Welfare, will also be in attendance. UN Women Australia says women live longer than men but spend 25% more of their lives in poor health. The committee is due to present its final report by September next year.
2: Turning to sport, in cricket, South Africa needs 319 runs to win the first test match against Australia. Australia declared in its second innings at 6 for 314. Matt Renshaw top scored with 82. Steve Smith was hit in the head by a bouncer. He was cleared to continue batting but did not field. South Africa was 4 for 102 at stumps on day four. And South Australia has defeated Victoria by 70 runs in the One Day Cup.
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0: very good morning to you as you're waking around Australia. Folks, we'll look at the weather in just a moment for this Tuesday, October 13. And then we'll get back to the music mix. We've got our album of the week following the next news and weather. And we will give you the cue to call at the appropriate time. It's way too early yet. But what's on the agenda? Well, it's our musical Tuesday. We've got hits, memories, and tracks from a bygone era. It's all with Walshy on your wireless. Good morning. Now, let's look at that weather, because it's pretty unsettled all over Australia, I can promise.
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0: In Brisbane, partly cloudy, showers, storm developing, 31. Sydney, cloudy, showers easing, 22. Canberra, cloudy, a shower or two, 20. And Melbourne, cloudy, a shower or two, 15. In Hobart, partly cloudy, showers, becoming windy, 13. In Adelaide, cloudy, 19. Perth, sunny, 29. In Alice Springs, cloudy, a shower or two, storm, 28. Into Queensland, Cairns, you've got partly cloudy day with a shower or two, and 31. In Mackay, possible morning shower, 30. In Rockhampton, partly cloudy, a shower or two, 30. Hervey Bay, partly cloudy, possible shower, 27. In Gander, partly cloudy, showers, storm developing, 35. Into New South Wales, Armidale, cloudy, showers, storm, 22. Orange, cloudy, showers easing, 16. And yes, cloudy, early shower or two, 18. Now, in Young, cloudy, early shower or two, 18. Cooma, partly cloudy, possible shower, 19. Batemans Bay, cloudy, showers, 19. And Bega, cloudy, a shower or two, 20. And Griffith, cloudy, 21. And in Mildura, cloudy, also 21. Into South Australia and Mount Gambier, cloudy 14. Port Pirie, partly cloudy 22. Ceduna, partly cloudy, cloud clearing 21. Into Tasmania and Nervina, cloudy, showers, windy. In the Territory, Darwin, sunny morning, possible shower 34. And in WA, Albany, cloudy, showers 11. Bunbury, sunny 24. Karratha, sunny 30. And Newman, mostly sunny 35. In Kununurra, mostly sunny 41. And Broome, sunny 31. Meanwhile, here in Harrington and Taree on the mid-north coast, cloudy, showers, storm, and 26. Folks, there are several areas that we've unable to give you the weather for in this bulletin, but we will try and rectify it. There was internet interference coming through when I was doing the weather earlier, so apologies there if your centre missed out. Majority of Victoria there, and some of Tasmania we need to try and secure. In the meantime, it's Walshy on the wireless. The music mix is standing by, and it is Tuesday. It is the 13th of October. And yes, it's a wet one here at the bunker.
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0: feel. I like men in trucks.
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That's Melinda Snyder and the story of my life. And, of course, that was part one because she's since done part two with since her marriage to Mark Gable. Folks, prior to that, Men and Trucks, we are heading through to news and weather. We've got our album of the week to follow the next news and weather, and we'll give you the cue to call at the appropriate time. Oh, we've got the jukebox locked and loaded here, folks. I've got Diane Lindsay. I've got, who have we got there? Ben Gunn. And also in there, Dean Perrott. And maybe a bit of Carter and Carter. It's Walshy on your wireless. Good morning.

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2: Good morning, I'm Laura Devoy. A big payout is on the cards for workers in industries found to be undervalued. The federal government will invest $630 million to ensure workers in the health, disability and community service sectors receive fairer pay. The Fair Work Commission found those industries have been undervalued as a result of gender-based assumptions and announced changes to five priority awards. The money will be directed to more than 128,000 charities and not-for-profit organisations that deliver government programs in order to support wage increases. Flights across Saudi Arabia have been heavily disrupted for another day as Houthi fighters continue to fire missiles towards the country from Yemen. The international airport in Riyadh suspended almost all flights for a second day after three deadly attacks in the past few days. The BBC's Frank Gardner has more.
3: The Houthis are ideologically very determined. They think they've got right, might, right and God on their side. They are being encouraged and trained. So it's a formidable enemy that the Saudis are up against here. I mean, the Houthis are not going to invade Saudi Arabia. They don't need to do that. They can hurt Saudi Arabia where it matters, in its economic soft underbelly.
2: Ukraine's president says six energy sites have been hit by Russia since US President Donald Trump announced an energy ceasefire. Mr. Trump said on Sunday the two countries had agreed to the truce, which would be effective immediately. Overnight, Volodymyr Zelensky said 33 people had been injured in strikes on energy facilities across Ukraine, claiming Russia's bombardment had not stopped. Russia's foreign minister, Sergei Lavrov, says his country has not entered into a ceasefire. The man convicted over the murder of New South Wales woman Molly Ticehurst will appeal his sentence. Daniel Billings was sentenced to 28 years in prison with a non-parole period of 18 years. The Office of the Director of Public Prosecutions last week confirmed it would not appeal. In a statement last night, the Supreme Court of New South Wales confirmed Billings had filed a notice of intention to appeal. Ms. Ticehurst's death sparked reforms of bail laws for serious domestic violence offences. If you or someone you know needs help, you can call the National Domestic Violence Hotline 1-800-RESPECT on 1-800-737-732. Women's health will be in the spotlight when experts front a parliamentary committee hearing in Canberra today. Shannon Kirkwood has more.
4: The Select Committee on Women's Health is inquiring into a range of issues from postpartum health care, support for mothers and their partners who have experienced infant loss, barriers to effective pain management and medical misogyny. The Chief Medical Officer, Professor Michael Kidd, will be among those to appear before this evening's public hearing. A number of other representatives from the Department of Health, Disability and Ageing, as well as the Australian Institute of Health and Welfare, will also be in attendance. UN Women Australia says women live longer than men but spend 25% more of their lives in poor health. The committee is due to present its final report by September next year.
2: Turning to sport, in cricket, South Africa needs 319 runs to win the first test match against Australia. Australia declared in its second innings at 6 for 314. Matt Renshaw top scored with 82. Steve Smith was hit in the head by a bouncer. He was cleared to continue batting but did not field. South Africa was 4 for 102 at stumps on day four. And South Australia has defeated Victoria by 70 runs in the One Day Cup.
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6: A very good morning to you as you're waking around Australia on this Tuesday morning, the 13th of October. Folks, coming up is our album of the week with Dingo and Nightwire as the album. We'll give you the cue to call at the appropriate time. Hold the phones. It's way too early. We'll look at the weather around Australia, and yes, I've been able to fix that up. So we'll look at the complete weather around Australia for this Tuesday first.
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6: In Brisbane, partly cloudy, showers, storm developing, 31. Sydney, cloudy, showers easing, 22. Canberra, cloudy, a shower or two, 20. In Melbourne, cloudy, a shower or two, 15. Hobart, partly cloudy, showers becoming windy, 13. Adelaide, 19 and cloudy. In Perth, 29 and sunny. In Alice Springs today, cloudy, a shower or two, storm, 28. Into Queensland and Cairns, partly cloudy, a shower or two, 31. Mackay, possible morning shower, 30. In Rockhampton, partly cloudy, a shower or two, 30. Hervey Bay, partly cloudy, possible shower, 27. In Gander, partly cloudy, showers, storm developing, 35. In New South Wales, Armidale, cloudy, showers, storm, 22. Orange, cloudy, showers easing, 16. And Yass, cloudy, early shower to 18. Young, cloudy, early shower to 18. And Cooma, partly cloudy, possible shower 19. Boatman's Bay, cloudy, showers 19. And Bega, cloudy, a shower 220. And in Griffith today, cloudy and 21. Into Victoria, Mildura, cloudy 21, Swan Hill, cloudy 19, and Shepparton, becoming cloudy 18, Bairnsdale, partly cloudy 17, and Horsham, cloudy 16, and Warrnambool, cloudy, a shower or two, 13. Into South Australia, Mount Gambier, and cloudy and 14, Port Pirie, partly cloudy 22, and Ceduna, partly cloudy, cloud clearing 21. Into Tasmania, Nubina, cloudy, showers, windy 12. Huonville, cloudy, showers 11. And Oatlands, partly cloudy, showers, becoming windy 10. In the Territory, Darwin, sunny morning, possible shower 34. Now moving to WA, Albany, cloudy, showers and 11. Bunbury, sunny 24, Karratha, sunny 30, and Newman, mostly sunny 35. In Kununurra today, mostly sunny 41, and Broome, sunny 31. Meanwhile, here in Harrington and Taree on the mid-north coast of New South Wales, cloudy, showers, and a storm later. 26 is your temperature here in the Manning. You're up to date with news, sport and weather. Hold those phones. We will give you the cue to call at the correct time. Following the album of the week, we'll get back to the music mix. Hits memories. It will take you on a roller coaster from a bygone era.
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6: It's album of the week time on Good Morning Country, and this week, the brand new album out and about for Brandon Dodd. Well, you might know him as Brandon Dodd because he uses the name Dingo, for which he is known worldwide. And within the industry, he's synonymous with playing guitars. For over 10 years, he's a member and has been a member of Casey Chambers backing band, former Grizzly Train frontman, and has released his second studio album under the title of Nightwire. It follows his debut solo album, What a Way to Die. Now comes this 12-track release with songs that have been written about story-driven subjects, and it really does take you on a musical journey. He's been touring around Australia recently and toured with Adam Harvey and Busby Maru. He's about to headline his own tour, and then he'll join up with Ian Moss and Troy Cassidaly, who are continuing their nationwide tour. Dingo will join you right now and tell you about the album and the featured track for the morning. Hold the phones, we will give you the cue to call. Folks, if you're thinking of learning the guitar, then Dingo is conducting private guitar lessons at his studio on the central coast of New South Wales. The best place to touch base is via his site. That's dingomusicproductions@gmail.com. dingomusicproductions@gmail.com. You can organise your guitar lessons there. You may also be interested in Dingo recording and or producing your material at his studios on the central coast of New South Wales. Now, if you're wanting to purchase his latest album, Nightwire, it's available on CD, vinyl, and digital download. Now, as one myself that is not very good at navigating electronic platforms, I found it a lot easier to go via his site, Brandon Dodd, Nightwire. And up comes the link, follow the prompts, and under the music or the shop is the opportunity to purchase either the physical, the vinyl, or the download. And the other alternative is to go to a venue that Dingo's appearing live and get one from the merch table and get it signed in person.
12: G'day, this is Dingo, and I'm here to chat about my brand new album, Nightwire, which I've just released. It's my second studio album, and I'm very excited to have it out in the world. This album means a lot to me. It's been about my journey over the last few years, traveling around Australia, playing music for a living and writing about my experiences, the people I meet and the towns that I go to. I've got so many great guests on this album who have helped me. You know, I've got Casey Chambers, Bill Chambers, Jenny Mitchell, and Ian Moss as well, which was a very beautiful experience to record different songs with all of those amazing artists. The record was produced by Jordan Power, who has worked with some amazing artists in the past, from, you know, Bernard Fanning and Powderfinger. He's engineered songs for Bruce Springsteen, Lady Gaga, people like that. And I met him when we first worked together on Casey Chambers' Campfire record a few years ago, and we've been friends ever since. So I'm very excited to share this record with everybody, and share the new songs that people haven't heard yet. It's got some of my favourite songs that I've ever written on it, songs like The Dining Table, Minor Bird, Bleed It Dry, you know, as well as the singles that I've already released, like Autumn, Nightwire, It Feels Sad to Be in Love, you know, just to name a few. So I hope that everybody enjoys it, and thanks so much for listening to my new record, Nightwire. Fever Dream. I co-wrote this song with Sam Hatmaker from Nashville. It's quirky and creepy in all of my favourite ways, showcasing the amazing cameo vocal of my best mate, Woody McLean, and the outlandish fiddle playing of Felicity Kircher, This song has quickly become one of my favourite tracks on the new album.

That's Dingo from the album of the week, Nightwire and Fever Dreams, track two on the album. Folks, if you're departing top of the hour, thank you for your company this morning. I do hope you can join me tomorrow, Wednesday. I'll be back here at the bunker and we'll do it again. And for those that are not sure what's happening, Thursday, Heather Farrell, your host. I'll be back here Friday. I've got the Wolf Brothers locked and loaded, and they will take you through to news and weather. In the meantime, we'll open up the phones, and you've got just on 10 minutes to get your name into the draw before the news and weather. 0488 677 645. 0488 677 645. No calls during the news and weather. I'll give you the cue after that weather also, please.

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2: Good morning, I'm Laura Devoy. Reinforcements from Darwin are on their way to Alice Springs after a massive storm lashed the city on Monday afternoon. Wind gusts of up to 100 kilometres per hour tore down roofs, fences and trees. Thousands of homes were left without power and authorities say it could take days for supply to be restored. In a statement, Chief Minister Leah Fenocchiaro says while the clean-up is underway, people in Alice Springs should show caution and not take risks around fallen power lines, trees or damaged infrastructure. A charitable organisation is calling on the Albanese government to legislate official measures of poverty and set targets to reduce it. The St Vincent de Paul Society says 3.7 million Australians are estimated to be affected by poverty. That includes 757,000 children under the age of 15. CEO of the Society's New South Wales branch, Yolanda Says, has told National Radio News there must be more clarity around poverty levels.
3: So we're saying there should be other indicators to measure people's poverty, such as access to food, whether they have a secure place to live and access to education and healthcare, for example. We'd like them to set some national targets to reduce poverty so that we know that what we're working towards. And of course, increasing the base rate of working age payments, especially parenting payments for single parents.
2: A new report shows women are making gains in senior management but remain significantly underrepresented in the top jobs. The Gender Equity Insights 2026 report shows women held 40% of senior management positions in 2025, but just under 30% of chief executive roles. Women also held 36% of board seats, however made up only 21.5% of board chairs. Nearly $5 million is being awarded to help address issues affecting the safety, rights, independence and community participation of Australians with disability. The funding will support a range of projects spanning areas such as the criminal justice system, restrictive disability practices, inclusive living arrangements and mental health care. CEO of the National Disability Research Partnership, Mary Sayers, says all of the projects are led by or involve people with disability.
4: When people with disability are involved in the research from the start, the actual research questions change and the methods change as well. And this means that the research is strongly grounded in the real-world experiences of people with disability.
2: In Yemen, fighting has reportedly intensified around the city of Taiz, which has been encircled by Houthi forces. With food running out and few supplies reaching the city, the World Food Programme is warning of a humanitarian catastrophe. Spokesman Matthew Hollingworth spoke to the BBC.
5: Not only humanitarian supplies have stopped going in, so have commercial supplies. So food's running out. We know that wheat flour stocks are running out. Prices are getting higher and higher each day. And people who have fled conflict now multiple times are stuck in tyres with very little assistance.
2: Turning to sport, South Australia has smashed Victoria by 70 runs in the One Day Cup. SA scored 311, Matthew Gilkes top scored with 127. Victoria was all out for 241. In the Women's T20 Spring Challenge, the Sydney Sixers beat the Brisbane Heat by 46 runs. The Hobart Hurricanes beat the ACT Meteors by 27 runs. The Sydney Thunder defeated the Melbourne Stars by 7 wickets and the Perth Scorchers beat the Melbourne Renegades by 6 wickets.
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7: Radio Blue Mountains acknowledges the Darug and Gundungurra peoples on the lands over which we broadcast. 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
8: Budjeri Mullumwell, that's good morning in our local Darug language. My name is Lex Dad and I'm a local Darug man. We share country up here in the Blue Mountains with the Gundungurra people. I'd like to pay respects to our elders, both past and present. I'd like to pay respects to our young people who are emerging elders. I'd like to pay respects to Pemulwuyunga, Mother Earth, and Father Sky, Byami. And I say in our local Darug language, Warami Miriga Darug Nyura. Welcome, friends, to Darug country and Yanana Budri Gumara. May we all walk with good spirit, with patience, humility, and respect for one another. Didjirigora, and thank you.
9: It's hip, it's lit, it's bussin'. It's your breakfast soundtrack every Tuesday and Friday from 7 a.m. with your host, CP Murphy.
10: Yes, good morning. Hi, I'm here. I'm in the new studio and I am just getting settled in. I'm sorry, my cat kept me, so I'm a little bit late. But it's 5 past 7. It's the 13th of October. It's a Tuesday and you're with CP Murphy for the next 2 hours. I've got a fantastic guest coming in at 8 o'clock, Dr. Jessica Revel, and she is a psychologist. She got a PhD at UCLA, and she's an amazing communicator. Sorry, and we're going to talk about how to say no. A lot of people just don't know how to say no, except Gen Z. I think there's a lot of older generations that can learn from Gen Z, but we'll talk about that a bit later. Let's give a weather roundup. It's going to be rainy today. It's gorgeous. I'm sure that I must have had the Adams family as relatives because I love this weather. Lithgow, top of 17 degrees. Katoomba, 18. Springwood, 22. And the same with Penrith. Expect showery weather through late Tuesday night and then again Thursday afternoon. Now, just bear with me for 1 second and I'm going to play you something absolutely lovely. I'm gonna go to Africa to the rest. Oh no. Oh. Here we go. No. Oh man, hang on. Sorry, I'm gonna have to put on CRN for a moment.
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13: All right, folks, we'll open up the phones right now. And you've got just on, about 22 and a half minutes to get your name into the draw. We'll close off at the next news and weather. But in the meantime, we'll get back to the music.
10: 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We're going to Lou Reed and a little bit of New York Underground for Radio Blue Mountains. 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
14: Holly came from Miami, FLA. Hitchhiked away across USA. Plucked her eyebrows on the way, shaved her legs, and then he was a she. She says, hey, babe, take a walk on the wild side. Said, hey, honey, take a walk on the wild side.

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New York City is the place where they said, hey babe, take a walk on the wild side.

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And the colored girls say,

Okay, a little update on the roads. Everything looks fine on the M's, but at Lithgow and Mort Street, Chifley Road, Darling Causeway, heavy traffic is expected because of the Bathurst 1000. Oh, big one. Lithgow, Chifley Road between Lithgow and Bell, scheduled roadwork, Mount Vic, emergency roadwork, road damage, and Lura, there's scheduled roadwork. Scheduled roadwork in Medlow Bath, Wentworth Falls, just everywhere on the Blue Mountains. But those little bits are not affecting traffic. Around Lithgow and heading to Bathurst, big heavy traffic warnings. This is Glenn Miller, a little bit of Little Brown Jug, 1940s big band music. Put on your jitterbug shoes. Or mentally, if you're driving.

That was Glenn Miller, and it's 7:15, 7:15 on Tuesday morning, the 13th of October, and it's rainy across from Lithgow right down to Avalon Beach. It's going to be rainy all day, all night. So I'm going to play you the godmother of German punk, which is kind of perfect for this weather. I hope you enjoy it. This is African Reggae by Nina Hagen.

Of course you loved that, didn't you? That was... Yeah, she's coming in next. Let me turn her down. She's a bit keen. That's Carmen Miranda, which I'm going to explain to you in a minute. Oh, my God, she won't go away. Here we go. No. Hang on. Just turn it down on the console. There we go. Because I wanted to give her a little bit of an introduction. It's well-deserved. I think that we live in a little bit of an unhappy, mad and crazy time, and people are pretty exhausted. And I wanted to share a couple of songs from Carmen Miranda. She was a huge star in the 1940s, and she was famous for wearing like fruit turbans and very colorful outfits. And she was in movies in the early 1940s. And remember, this is when the war was going on, so people went to the movies to cheer up. They didn't want to see more violence and depressing stories. And anyway, so very, very bright, rich, hypersaturated color palettes, because it was the beginning of Technicolor. Think of The Wizard of Oz, you know, when it goes into to color, how bright those colors are. Well, I would suggest A Weekend in Havana, 1941, Technicolor comedy musical with, I think it starts, Alice Faye. She was a really big star at the time, and Carmen Miranda is in it, and she sings a couple of amazing songs, and she's just a joy to watch because she seems to be enjoying what she's doing so much, and that rubs off. And, you know, I mean, personally, I like to have it playing on the screen in the background, volume down. I put on my own music, do my own thing, talk with my friends, but in the background there's this very cheerful Technicolor movie going

on with Carmen Miranda in her fabulous outfits. So now, having said that, I've got to find her again. Where did you go, Carmen? Let's hear from Harvey Norman first. Oh, I found her. This is her version of Chattanooga Choo Choo.

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2: It's another Carmen Miranda song. It's called Chicka Chicka Boom Boom. And we'll take that into the 7:30 news, which is only in 2 minutes. Don't you want to shimmy? I do. Shimmying in the chair.
4: Pra eu cantar no tica tica bum tic, com a canção do tica tica bum tic, meu coração faz tica tica bum tic. E vem a saudade da Bahia, onde o samba tem quê,

0: National Radio News.
1: Good morning, I'm Laura Devoy. Reinforcements from Darwin are on their way to Alice Springs after a massive storm lashed the city on Monday afternoon. Wind gusts of up to 100 kilometres per hour tore down roofs, fences and trees. Thousands of homes were left without power and authorities say it could take days for supply to be restored. In a statement, Chief Minister Leah Fenocchiaro says while the clean-up is underway, people in Alice Springs should show caution and not take risks around fallen power lines, trees or damaged infrastructure. A charitable organisation is calling on the Albanese government to legislate official measures of poverty and set targets to reduce it. The St Vincent de Paul Society says 3.7 million Australians are estimated to be affected by poverty. That includes 757,000 children under the age of 15. CEO of the Society's New South Wales branch, Yolanda Says, has told National Radio News there must be more clarity around poverty levels.
2: So we're saying there should be other indicators to measure people's poverty, such as access to food, whether they have a secure place to live and access to education and healthcare, for example. We'd like them to set some national targets to reduce poverty so that we know that what we're working towards. And of course, increasing the base rate of working age payments, especially parenting payments for single parents.
1: A new report shows women are making gains in senior management but remain significantly underrepresented in the top jobs. The Gender Equity Insights 2026 report shows women held 40% of senior management positions in 2025, but just under 30% of chief executive roles. Women also held 36% of board seats, however, made up only 21.5% of board chairs. Nearly $5 million is being awarded to help address issues affecting the safety, rights, independence and community participation of Australians with disability. The funding will support a range of projects spanning areas such as the criminal justice system, restrictive disability practices, inclusive living arrangements and mental health care. CEO of the National Disability Research Partnership, Mary Sayers, says all of the projects are led by or involve people with disability.
3: When people with disability are involved in the research from the start, the actual research questions change and the methods change as well. And this means that the research is strongly grounded in the real-world experiences of people with disability.
1: In Yemen, fighting has reportedly intensified around the city of Taiz, which has been encircled by Houthi forces. With food running out and few supplies reaching the city, the World Food Programme is warning of a humanitarian catastrophe. Spokesman Matthew Hollingworth spoke to the BBC.
4: Not only humanitarian supplies have stopped going in, so have commercial supplies. So food's running out. We know that wheat flour stocks are running out. Prices are getting higher and higher each day. And people who have fled conflict now multiple times are stuck in tyres with very little assistance.
1: Turning to sport, South Australia has smashed Victoria by 70 runs in the One Day Cup. SA scored 311, Matthew Gilkes top scored with 127. Victoria was all out for 241. In the Women's T20 Spring Challenge, the Sydney Sixers beat the Brisbane Heat by 46 runs. The Hobart Hurricanes beat the ACT Meteors by 27 runs. The Sydney Thunder defeated the Melbourne Stars by 7 wickets and the Perth Scorchers beat the Melbourne Renegades by 6 wickets.
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Thank you, Deb and the boys. That was Blondie with Atomic. And I'm going to read the Blue Mountain City Council notices for you for the week of the 12th to the 16th of October. It'll take a few minutes, and after that I'm going to reward you with Gimme More by Britney Spears. So get a pen and pay attention.

And here's some really good things going on and some dates that you'd like to note. So, Blue Mountain City Council notices for the week of 12th to the 16th of October 2026. Get prepared. 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Most speeding deaths occur at no more than 10 kilometres an hour over the speed limit. From the 12th of October till the 8th of November, Blue Mountain City Council and Transport for New South Wales Slow Down in My Street campaign encourages everyone to drive safely and to local conditions. 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This has been the Blue Mountain City Council notices for the 12th to the 16th of October. Thank you so much. It's 7:42 a.m. here at Radio Blue Mountains, and as promised, I'd say I'd give you more by Britney Spears. So get ready, Britney. Britney, where are you? They actually played this, I think it was at the recent Chanel Spring Summer 27 parades. And I think it's Dua Lipa who was saying that she just, everybody just wanted to start like moving. But, you know, in fashion, especially when you're in the front row, you can't do anything. You can't smile. You can't move a muscle. You have to look really unhappy and really serious. And she just said it just brought so much joy to everybody's faces and everybody's vibe. So I'm going to play it for you now, and here we go.

It's 10 to 8 on Tuesday, the 13th of October. This is Waiting for a Train, which some of you might be, and they're all on time.

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0: Okay, if you have problems saying thank you, maybe you'd like to try it in another language. Personally, I like saying it in French or German. This is Mr. Las Vegas himself. He had been headlining the Strip since 1963, and yeah, he's just mega. It's Wayne Newton, and this is Dankeschön. Oh, here we go.

0: National Radio News.
1: Good morning, I'm Laura Devoy. A wild storm has caused widespread damage in Alice Springs. Rain and wind gusts of up to 100 kilometres per hour hit the city on Monday afternoon, bringing down fences, trees and roofs. Thousands of homes were left without power, with reinforcements brought in from Darwin, Katherine and Tennant Creek to help fix the damage and restore supply. The Power and Water Corporation says restoration efforts are expected to continue for several days. The federal government is urging people not to live stream the execution of an American convicted murderer if it goes ahead. Nidal Hassan, who fatally shot 13 soldiers at a military base in 2009, is scheduled to face a firing squad in December. Defence Secretary Pete Hegseth said last week the execution would be live streamed. The eSafety Commissioner is unable to block the live stream in Australia, but Labor frontbencher Amanda Rishworth told Channel 9 big tech platforms have a responsibility not to do harm.
2: But I've got a pretty clear message here for some of these platforms. Don't stream this if it does go ahead. There is a responsibility on each and every one of these platforms to keep, not only to keep their social licence, but not to do harm.
1: More than two in three food relief charities are being forced to turn people away as demand outstrips supply and operational capacity. A survey by food relief organisation Second Bite found more than 9 in 10 of its partner agencies have experienced increased demand, while half reported insufficient food supplies. CEO Daniel Moorfield says an increasing number of families, single parents and working people are struggling to put food on the table.
3: Unfortunately, having a job no longer guarantees you can afford to put food on the table. So what we're seeing is 82% of our charity partners reported more families seeking help, 75% had more single parents seeking help, and 58% had more working people seeking help.
1: Researchers in Queensland are examining whether cervical cancer can be detected through a non-invasive blood test. A trial is underway at the Royal Brisbane and Women's Hospital. Led by the University of Queensland, it will investigate the potential of blood biomarkers in the screening, monitoring and management of cervical cancer. Researchers say it has the potential to improve early detection, treatment responses and post-treatment surveillance, as well as support more personalised treatment. About 1,000 women are diagnosed with cervical cancer in Australia each year. Ukraine's president says an energy ceasefire with Russia could be a major step towards ending the war. Volodymyr Zelensky spoke to a security forum in Poland via video link after US President Donald Trump claimed both sides had agreed to the ceasefire over the weekend. Mr. Zelensky says Russia has targeted 6 energy facilities in Ukraine since the ceasefire was announced.
4: Russia is trying to use another winter, another period of cold weather against our country, attacking our power plants, power grids, and all parts of our energy infrastructure every single day.
1: That audio from the BBC. Russia's Foreign Minister Sergei Lavrov says Moscow did not agree to a ceasefire. Turning to sport, in cricket, South Africa needs 319 runs to win the first test match against Australia. Australia declared in its second innings at 6 for 314. Matt Renshaw top scored with 82. Steve Smith was hit in the head by a bouncer. He was cleared to continue batting but did not field and is being monitored for concussion. South Africa was 4 for 102 at stumps on day 4.
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6: Thanks, Reggie. That's a beautiful thing to hear your voice. Hope your new job is going well. Okay, you're with Caroline C.P. Murphy and it's Radio Blue Mountains. I'm going to give you the quick weather update and traffic news, and then we are going to talk with Dr. Jessica Revel on a new section called The Emotional Footprint. She's going to be here once a fortnight. She has a PhD in educational psychology and a background in mental health, and we are very excited to have our topic today on how to say no. But first, the weather. I know you're dying to know what's happening here in the Blue Mountains, especially if you're living in the Northern Hemisphere. Anyway, down under, it's going to be rainy and expect showers through to this evening. And then again on Thursday afternoon, Lithgowia, a top of 17, Cape Town, 18, Spring Hood, 22, and the Riff, 22 degrees. Oh, at Woodford, there's a car crash, and that's on the Great Western Highway near Bulls Camp Reserve. That's just happened, and it's affecting eastbound lanes. And Lithgow, expect heavy traffic expected for the Bathurst 1000. Other than that, everything else looks fine, but I repeat, there's an accident at Woodford, and that's affecting traffic going down to the city, to the Big Smoke. And that's it. So let me turn on the mic and we'll welcome Dr. Jessica.
7: Hello.
6: We're here.
7: Hello.
6: How are you? I think you need to talk up a little bit.
7: Okay. What about that?
6: That's good. That's okay. Good. So, Dr. Jessica, is it all right if I call you Dr. Jessica or just Jessica?
7: Either one, whatever you feel like.
6: Okay. What are we going to talk about today?
7: We're going to talk about the concept of saying no. We were having a conversation about it about a week ago. I'm just wondering, from your own perspective, what's your experience of saying no or finding it difficult to say?
6: Oh, me. Well, I've learned that I have been a little bit of a people pleaser in the past, and I'm a bit altruistic. I do like to help out. And learning to have my boundaries has been a big learning curve for me, actually, to be brutally honest. But I've come to think that saying no, I kind of want to hear somebody say, oh no, you already do too much, or you're already busy enough. I think that's secretly, subconsciously, what I'm waiting to hear.
7: Okay, well then,
6: because I really thought about it since we started talking about this topic.
7: You've neatly bridged both sides of the conversation I actually want to talk about.
6: Oh,
7: because
6: cool.
7: You can find therapists and podcasts and so forth on how as an individual to say no, and you have to set boundaries and all this psychological speak about how it's the individual's responsibility to say no.
6: Mm.
7: And I think the higher you are up the privilege scale, the easier it is, because you've got things in place to support you. You may have finances, you may have housing, you may have income, those sorts of things. But what I also want to delve into more today is the systemic issues around saying no. So let me give you an example.
6: Mm-hmm.
7: Say you, you know, 100 years ago, you were an Aboriginal child living in a mission, and the person in charge told you to do something. How difficult would it be to say no?
6: Mm.
7: Because that person had no agency,
6: mm.
7: right? Or mm-hmm. say you were a boat person who came over here and was illegal. When that was happening a lot in the 80s and 90s, and you found work in a factory where the boss said, you have to come in on a Saturday and you have to date me. Now, that person has no legal recourse. They can't call the police. They're frightened of, you know, being deported. Very difficult to say no.
6: So there's type of person too.
7: There's an intersectionality of no.
6: Mm.
7: That the more privilege we have, the easier it is to say no. It still can be difficult on an individual basis. I think people who come from backgrounds where they have maybe adverse childhood experiences, where their nervous system has been overactivated, and that they find themselves in mirror situations to maybe situations of their childhood where they're up against authority figures, they may find it very implosive or reactivating to say no. And then there's just the human thing, rejection, shaming, being cast out of the group. I think we're social animals who like to belong, don't we?
6: Mm.
7: So, yeah, I think that we have to look at the conditions around the person saying no, and we have to look at the systems themselves to create an equivalency. But what's the motivation for that? If you're the boss and you want somebody to just do what you want them to do because it's easier for you, we don't have $80,000 in our back pocket to start a legal battle, generally, even amongst the more privileged.
6: I think I'd like to take some hints from Gen Z. I love the way that they can set their boundaries, and it's life before work, not work before life, and the way they operate. But getting back to that type of person, because when I think of like all the refugees that came into Melbourne, including my parents, mm-hmm. in the late 50s, and my mother, beautiful as she was, and you know, she was being chased by and could hardly speak the English language, but she still managed to say no and had her boundaries. And if she was harassed at George's while she was doing her window displays, by, you know, she left. She left, and she was, you know, I mean, anyway, but they stood their ground. I'm very impressed and, mm-hmm. and admire my parents for being able to do that. And they just moved on to bigger and better things, I think, by having that boundary.
7: I wonder, too, because I know what you're talking about, that people who are immigrants didn't necessarily come from backgrounds in which they weren't supported. In fact, extended family and greater family networks made people feel more supported, that they did have backup, that she could have, you know, if she lost a job, she could have relied upon your father, for instance.
6: Well, they didn't know each other then.
7: Oh,
6: he saw her crying in a corner in a cafe in St. Kilda, and he said, I'm going to marry that girl. I'm going to help her and I'm going to marry her.
7: Yeah.
6: Yeah, anyway, but let's not talk about my parents. Let's talk about more tips on how do we...
7: Well, I think that we have to understand that... Saying no can be a very important thing for us to do, and if we, chronic level, can't stand up for ourselves, obviously that's an issue that you probably do need help with. And there are books and coaches and so forth who can help you with that. I think that I'm always an advocate for introducing a much more embedded and elaborate mental health education system and social education system in schools, like a separate subject that you get tested on. Because I think that we need to understand about wider systems. I think a lot of our wellness is put on the individual. And I want the individual, especially throughout things that I talk about here, to start looking at ways in which they can recognize how they are unsupported. And I say to people, yeah, you can't fix the world, but choose one thing. If your thing is domestic violence, then invest in that. Start volunteering, or even if it's just at the level of educating yourself, because some people are too snowed with obligations at some points in their life to do that. If your concern is disability advocacy, because I think that we're in a world in which we're all feeling kind of a bit helpless at the moment. Things are happening to us and around us and to other people, and we don't quite know what to do. I think there's so much of it that we feel almost stagnated. So I just think it's the, you know, journey of 1,000 miles begins with one step. Pick a topic.
6: Love that.
7: Pick a topic, pick an area, and make that your special interest, because that's going to make you a better voter. That's going to make you a person who inform your family and friends better, and to stand up in community and say, no, what you're actually put, you know, to the politician or advocate or, you know, whoever's talking and maybe misinforming the public. No, here's the data. I'm calling you out on this, because there's such a mine of information going on, and we do feel flooded and overwhelmed. And I think the only way to change it is for all of us collectively, and my God, this divide and conquer thing is working quite well at the moment. It's to do that. I mean, just remembering when you have, say, a meeting at work, you know, bring in that support person.
6: Well, I tell you what, I think we should play a Pinyal song now and digest all that information, and we'll come back to it. It's 8:15 here, Radio Blue Mountains. We're with Dr. Jessica, and it's Tuesday, the 13th of October. This is With You Forever.

0: And that was Nick Littlemore and Peter Mays and Sam Littlemore. Three of them, three great Aussie guys with Pinyao and I Love You or With You or Without You or I'm not sure, one of them, it's With You. Anyway, it's nearly 20 past 8 here at Radio Blue Mountains. I'm with the fabulous Dr. Jessica and we're talking about how to say no and have boundaries. So where are we at now? We're moving on to some tips.
1: It's difficult, and I think we have to take it on an individual basis, and I also think we need to not bag ourselves so much. Sometimes when, for instance, I can say to a man, oh, this happened to me, this thing that was, say, a boundary violation, and they go, I would have punched them. Well, yeah, I don't think they would, but it's a very it's both dismissive, but it's also gendered. Because when you do things as a woman that are not feminine coded, then the system comes down on you very hard. That women who murder, they

0: not safe. I know that with myself, I practice some things, simple things, like, you know how when you go into a supermarket and somebody leaves their shopping trolley across the aisle?
1: Mm.
0: And I tried to train myself to say, excuse me, instead of sorry, excuse me. Right? Excuse me, I need to get past.
1: Mm-hmm.
0: No explanation, because so many people, especially women, they have to put qualifiers in their language. Maybe, perhaps, I was just thinking instead of, you know, don't.
1: Is that an Australian thing? I mean, like, if I'm in England, it'd be just, oh, look, I'm so sorry, but would you mind? Mm. Could you move your trolley for me? I'm just I'm so sorry to interrupt or whatever.
0: I think this is an acculturation. I think it's definitely an acculturated thing. And I also think, we have to be aware of kind of cross-cultural differences. If you come from a hierarchical culture like ours, sometimes we can judge people who come from a collective culture. For instance, if you have, say, an Asian person going to therapy and their parents are wanting them to study medicine, that's very stereotypical, and they don't want to, simply telling them, I have to be separated and individuated from you, and I'm going to do it, that could disrupt the relationship with not only the parents but the extended family. So there have to be much more sort of subtle and progressive ways of saying no and separating and individuating. Because I think that's a lot of also the no in Western culture in many ways. And you say the millennials are getting in the whatever, sub Gen Zs are much better at this. I think sometimes there are curly cultural issues that we have to also be sympathetic to.
1: And can I add to that, like, saying no doesn't mean that you have to have pursed lips and sound angry and defiant. Like, you could use a quite pleasant tone and still say no because you're so confident in yourself that it's just no.
0: Depending on the person who's saying it to you, if it's a peer or it's a relationship that feels very intensely necessary or loaded, sometimes that's very difficult.
1: I'm an idealist.
0: Well, that's,
1: and a dreamer.
0: I like that about you.
1: Thank you.
0: I think sometimes I have said I'm going to decide not to decide for the moment.
1: Oh, I like
0: that. Yeah. So that kind of building in a pause.
1: And it gives you a bit of time.
0: Of time to settle and reflect. I think there's a saying in Czech that day is smarter than night, meaning that, sometimes when you're up ruminating about something, you're not going to make great decisions.
1: I love those Eastern Europeans.
0: So, yeah, I think it...
1: What was that again? Sorry.
0: Day is smarter than night.
1: Of course it is.
0: If it
1: makes so much sense.
0: Yeah,
1: doesn't
0: you
1: it?
0: Feel really kind of
1: doesn't
0: disrupted and like you should have done differently, or you feel violated in some way. You're probably not going to come up with a solution at 4 a.m.
1: Yeah. Or is that like, sleep on it?
0: Yeah, and also everybody's system's different. I mean, some people's nervous systems are disrupted quite easily. And that may be for environmental reasons. It could be for genetic reasons. And to know what your baseline is. That's another thing. I didn't know what my baseline was because I came from such a weird family. I was constantly activated. So it was years later that I thought, being tied in a knot with gritted teeth, that's not normal.
1: No, it's not normal. Oh, my gosh. And are you doing sort of breathing exercises to relax your vagus nerve?
0: I should.
1: Because I'm getting that.
0: And if my therapist is listening, I will.
1: Oh, my God. Okay. All right. Well, so we've got some good tips, because who wants to have chronic overload? No, thanks. Who wants to have their energy sapped? No, thanks. And, and it prevents you from building up some bitterness.
0: Yeah.
1: Who wants that? Who wants to carry that? There's enough of that happening outside in the world, let alone carrying it within your body.
0: And if you are, then give yourself time to heal that. And it's your time. It's not your GP's time or your therapist's time. It's your time to heal that, because everybody's different.
1: Put on a Carmen Miranda Technicolor movie from the 1940s and an album of your choice, and make some comfort food like a macaroni cheese with Gruyere cheese.

0: and just calm down.
1: Yes, and in the words of Carmen Miranda, look in the mirror and say, I like you very much.
0: What a great ending. Oh, that's such a joy. Thank you, Dr. Jessica, for being here for the Emotional Footprint. We're going to have to do a little tune for an intro for that.
1: Okay.
0: Yes.
1: Okay, and next time I think we're going to talk about how would you decorate your home, or let's say formulate your home for good mental health.
0: I love that.
1: Yeah. So mental health, not just about the curtains, although the curtains are important.
0: Mental health, your home. That's an excellent topic.
1: Yeah.
0: Let's do that. Okay, we'll do that. So are you coming next Tuesday or the fortnight?
1: The fortnight.
0: Fortnightly. Okay, the Emotional Footprint with Dr. Jessica here at 8 o'clock on Strange Brew. And it's 8:25 at Radio Blue Mountains.
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1: He was the boogie-woogie bugle boy of Company B. And when he plays boogie-woogie bugle, he was busy as a buzz bee. 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

0: 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We've got the news, and then I'll be with you for the final half an hour until 9 o'clock, and Catch the Lovely will be on. 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
0: Let's just get straight into it, guys. All right, see you on the other side of the news.
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0: Good morning. No, I love that salad bowl analogy.
4: A wild storm has caused widespread damage in Alice Springs. Rain and wind gusts of up to 100 kilometres per hour hit the city on Monday afternoon, bringing down fences, trees and roofs. Thousands of homes were left without power, with reinforcements brought in from Darwin, Catherine and Tennant Creek to help fix the damage and restore supply. The Power and Water Corporation says restoration efforts are expected to continue for several days. The federal government is urging people not to live stream the execution of an American convicted murderer if it goes ahead. Nidal Hassan, who fatally shot 13 soldiers at a military base in 2009, is scheduled to face a firing squad in December. Defence Secretary Pete Hegseth said last week the execution would be live streamed. The E-Safety Commissioner is unable to block the live stream in Australia, but Labor frontbencher Amanda Rishworth told Channel 9 big tech platforms have a responsibility not to do harm.
5: But I've got a pretty clear message here for some of these platforms. Don't stream this if it does go ahead. There is a responsibility on each and every one of these platforms to keep, not only to keep their social licence, but not to do harm.
4: More than 2 in 3 food relief charities are being forced to turn people away as demand outstrips supply and operational capacity. A survey by food relief organisation Second Bite found more than 9 in 10 of its partner agencies have experienced increased demand, while half reported insufficient food supplies. CEO Daniel Moorfield says an increasing number of families, single parents and working people are struggling to put food on the table.
6: Unfortunately, having a job no longer guarantees you can afford to put food on the table. So what we're seeing is 82% of our charity partners reported more families seeking help, 75% had more single parents seeking help, and 58% had more working people seeking help.
4: Researchers in Queensland are examining whether cervical cancer can be detected through a non-invasive blood test. A trial is underway at the Royal Brisbane and Women's Hospital. Led by the University of Queensland, it will investigate the potential of blood biomarkers in the screening, monitoring and management of cervical cancer. Researchers say it has the potential to improve early detection, treatment responses and post-treatment surveillance, as well as support more personalised treatment. About 1,000 women are diagnosed with cervical cancer in Australia each year. Ukraine's president says an energy ceasefire with Russia could be a major step towards ending the war. Volodymyr Zelensky spoke to a security forum in Poland via video link after US President Donald Trump claimed both sides had agreed to the ceasefire over the weekend. Mr. Zelensky says Russia has targeted 6 energy facilities in Ukraine since the ceasefire was announced.
7: Russia is trying to use another winter, another period of cold weather against our country, attacking our power plants, power grids, and all parts of our energy infrastructure every single day.
4: That audio from the BBC. Russia's Foreign Minister Sergei Lavrov says Moscow did not agree to a ceasefire. Turning to sport, in cricket, South Africa needs 319 runs to win the first test match against Australia. Australia declared in its second innings at 6 for 314. Matt Renshaw top scored with 82. Steve Smith was hit in the head by a bouncer. He was cleared to continue batting but did not field and is being monitored for concussion. South Africa was 4 for 102 at stumps on day 4.
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0: Okay, we're back. This is Fun Boy 3. More fun, please. It's 8:35 here in the Blue Mountains and along the east coast of Australia. Oh, except Queensland. They don't have daylight savings.

0: It's nearly 20 to 9.
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0: And a big shout out to Mish, who is the chef at 8 Things and also the host of the Vinyl Collective here at Radio Blue Mountains. He is donating bratwurst and sauerkraut to our sausage sizzle on the 25th of October at Bunnings. So come on down, because not only do you get your regular beef thin sausages cooked to perfection with the cooked onions, but you have a choice of having bratwurst and sauerkraut and get really in the spirit of Oktoberfest. And if I can, I'll find the Austrian dindel that the Austrian embassy gave to me to model for them. And I'll tell you about that story another day.
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0: Now, I did not play that in bad taste because there was an earthquake in Panama. I actually played it because I was looking at famous birthdays for today, and apart from Margaret Thatcher, there was Sammy Hagar, who was the lead singer after the great David Lee Roth, who I saw at the Horton Pavilion, and his entrance was a grand entrance. He was lying on a surfboard carried by four muscular, half-naked men. Anyway, Sammy Hagar's birthday today, lead singer of Van Halen, and that kind of led me on to, ooh, I haven't heard a Van Halen song in centuries. I think it's time to share one. So that's why we've had a little bit of that. It's a 8:45 here at K-Town, Radio Blue Mountains, and you're with me, Caroline C.P. Murphy.
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0: 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It's 10 to 9 and we're going to hear from a little handyman who is putting out a lot of work and a lot of personal effort up here in the Blue Mountains.
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0: Now, I think you know that I like my vintage music. I love the greats from the 50s and the 40s, and I especially have a soft spot for Frank Sinatra. Always have. And I watched on the weekend a new documentary TV series called All or Nothing or At All, and I didn't realize that was one of his really early songs, and it's just so packed with meaning. I wonder if you're going to feel it too, because I'm going to play it next. I think you'll really love it. And if you want to check out on who Frank was, it's a pretty good documentary. And I think it's on Netflix. Anyway, this is All or Nothing at All, Frank Sinatra.

0: Oh, Mr. Smooth himself, I just love it. Frank, All or Nothing at All. And that is the title of the new documentary that's out there on Frank Sinatra, if you want to catch him. He lived large. They all played hard, but still managed to look impeccable. I love the way that they always wore suits and cool hats, and they're just stylish. So, you know, you can get up to mischief, but just look good while you're doing it, okay?
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0: Wow, there's so many other tracks that I wanted to play today. I wanted something from Led Zeppelin for you, and Al Green and Stereo MCs have just completely run out of time. But I hope you really enjoyed the last 2 hours. It was great having Dr. Jessica on. I can't wait for her to be back with the Emotional Footprint in a fortnight, and we'll talk about, you know, mental clearing your home, making it absolutely fabulous. And it's nearly 8:55, and Catchy will be with you next. I'm out of here. I hope you have an amazing day. Spread love, spread joy, be kind to yourself and love yourself, and give yourself a hug from me. This is Oasis and Wonderwall, and have a great day.

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1: Good morning, I'm Laura Devoy. The foreign ministers of more than 30 nations, including Australia, have signed a joint statement condemning Iran's use of violent attacks against them and their partners. The statement singles out an incident at an Air Force base in the UK last month, which authorities have linked to Iran. The ministers say any attempt by Iran to threaten, silence, intimidate, harass, harm, or coerce people on their territories through proxies or any other means is unacceptable. An Australian engineer who spent 5 years imprisoned in Iraq has thanked his wife and children for fighting for him. Robert Pether was arrested in 2021 and later found guilty of fraud charges. The 51-year-old was released from prison in June but was only allowed to leave Iraq yesterday. Arriving in Ireland overnight, where his family is based, Mr. Pether acknowledged the toll on his family.
2: Our children lost years with their dad. They watched their mum fight every day to try and bring me home. They grew up with uncertainty, fear, and circumstances that no child should ever have to carry. I am so thankful for my wife, Desiree, always fighting for me.
1: Mr. Pether was accompanied on the flight by Australia's ambassador to Iraq, Glenn Miles. A national charity says the levels of childhood poverty should be enough for governments to address the issue. The St. Vincent de Paul Society is urging the federal government to legislate official measures of poverty and set targets to reduce it. It's estimated 3.6 million Australians are affected by poverty. Speaking to National Radio News, CEO of the Society's New South Wales branch, Yolanda Says, explains why poverty must remain in the spotlight.
3: Poverty doesn't just impact people today, but it has a lasting impact throughout their lifetime. It affects their health, their mental health and their well-being.
1: The legal use of capsicum spray in the Northern Territory is set to become permanent. The NT government says a year-long trial of OC spray for self-defence had a 99% success rate. It says the new laws will expand availability to 16 and 17-year-olds with parental consent and to within households for genuine emergency situations. In a statement, Chief Minister Leah Fenocchiaro says the lowered age provides an important self-defence option for young people, many of whom hold down nighttime jobs. American actor R.J. Mitty, best known for his role as Walter White Jr. in the television series Breaking Bad, has died. He was 34. Mitty lived with cerebral palsy and advocated for disability rights. No immediate cause of death was given. Staying in the US, actress Selma Blair has been arrested after an alleged assault on board a flight from Los Angeles to New York. The Port Authority of New York and New Jersey says the 54-year-old and a flight attendant were taken to hospital for evaluation. A representative for the actress has told some media outlets she experienced a medical episode which led to the alleged conduct. They say she is currently in a stable condition. Airline Delta did not provide any details except to say it has zero tolerance for unruly or unlawful behaviour. Turning to sport, in cricket, South Australia has smashed Victoria by 70 runs in the One Day Cup. SA scored 311, Matthew Gilkes top scored with 127, Victoria was all out for 241. In the Women's T20 Spring Challenge, the Sydney Sixers beat the Brisbane Heat by 46 runs, the Hobart Hurricanes beat the ACT Meteors by 27 runs, the Sydney Thunder defeated the Melbourne Stars by 7 wickets, and the Perth Scorchers beat the Melbourne Renegades by 6 wickets.
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4: Darling sister, and mostest good morning. Tis a Tuesday morn, and muster delighted to be with you in your company and be joyously celebrating that I am sitting in the new studio, stumbling through the console. So it's the beautifulness, I think, of community radio, that we're all amateur to a degree, and us as a strolling round trying to do our very best. So, the lovely Carolyn, Missy Pearl, has just left the studio. Always a beautiful program with her always. Please do stay tuned. I have a most interesting, a spiritual scientist to have a conversation with. Isn't that interesting, spiritual and science together in the same description? So let us discover what will be taking place there. Goodest ones. So yes, and not only is she a spiritual scientist, she's very good looking too, and I've got really good taste. So darlings, do stay tuned for that. Let me just give you, it is now 9:05. Let me just check. Trains tis a chug-a-luggin, buses from Penrith to St Mary's. Other than that, everything is good. The weather, oh, I want to suggest that we celebrate every day in its beauty. And this morning and for the last week or so with you too, I'm sure, that extraordinary opportunity of going outside and seeing these little fairy moths in their tender little wings with the most beautiful designs on them, wandering around, reminding us of what they do, of their pollinating of various thingies. And not only that, these tiny little beings must have the most extraordinary navigational bits and pieces going on to be able to fly the thousands of kilometres they have. Wow! Not, you know, nature is just so humbling. It sometimes makes me whisper, and this morning is one of those. So when you go outside, thank those little ones. Each one that you see, give them a bit of birth. Let them flutter around to where they are going. And as they go by, thank you. Just go, thank you, little butterfly. Thank you, little moth. And they will know. Darlings, good morning. And tis 14 degrees, so delish, quite delish. A dash of scarf, if I can suggest. A dash cloudy. She, a calligrapher of the sky, has been dancing above us. And in particular, if you're in the Blue Mountains, take the time to look out over the mountains. And it's like this mystical Middle Earth kingdom is wandering around in the mists across the mountains. It's beautiful to have that feeling, darlings. A chance of thunderstorm this morning and the Savi. Again, a thunderstorm. Wow. How does rain come from the ceaseless sky? I still haven't got that one worked out. And cars are a chug-a-luggin other than our on the highway where there's a blockage, and you do have a bypass to go through Lithgow. So you can go east and west, just there is a break. Darlings, stay tuned, please. Have a most interesting young lady to share with.

0: goodest ones. Oh, hold the line. Darlings, most delicious morning. Most delighted that you are sharing in 89.1 and our community. We have with us an extraordinarily interesting one of two spiritual scientists, Amina and Michael. Unfortunately, Michael couldn't make it today. Good morning, goodest one.
1: Good morning, darling.
0: Again, good morning.
1: Good morning to the beautiful Catchy and all our listeners.
0: Oh, now, the very first question, though, may I say, I really appreciate the term spiritual scientist and the power of bringing both of those knowledges together. Is that a fair comment?
1: It's a beautiful way of putting it, yes.
0: Go on, do describe that.
1: For me, the term spiritual scientist, officially I coined it in 2012. I've always been spiritual since I was a child, and I was always wanting to be a scientist or a doctor.
0: Okay, so when you're saying spirit, you're saying be aware of our beautiful energies. Explain.
1: I would say that evolved for me over time. So I feel like I came with a certain knowing. Then yeah. I went through the teachings of, I was born a Christian. So yes. I learned about Christianity. Then I learned about Islam. Then yes. I went into learning about Buddhism and Hinduism. At some point, I went into questioning whether there was something bigger out there. So I became agnostic. At some point,
0: so
1: I became atheist.
0: So you had this really lovely, inquisitive mind.
1: Yes.
0: And the courage, I think is a fair word, to discover or attempt to understand its vastness.
1: Absolutely. And that's where I would say it continued emerging and changing and metamorphosizing and probably going back to my original knowing of what you just said earlier about our energies, the connection that we have with the cosmos, with everyone that's around us. We are all connected.
0: You know, you saying that makes me wonder, we're born like that, aren't we?
1: We absolutely are. That's how I feel in my soul.
0: Then we know the stars and the moons.
1: I wonder if we should say know or remember. Because I feel like we come with that knowing.
0: Yes.
1: And somehow along the way we forget that. And some of us go on that journey of remembering again or learning. For some of us it is learning, I have to say. I feel that some souls are younger than others.
0: Yes.
1: And we have a lot of different learnings. So for me it was bringing that spiritual realm of something more that we don't yet understand, that unseen, and science, where we developed the tools to measure things. So the conflict was that people would say, what kind of a scientist are you? And to describe yes. it, I have a PhD in biochemistry and molecular biology.
0: A PhD in?
1: Biochemistry and molecular biology.
0: Da, da, da, da. Da, da, da, that da. Is most wonderful.
1: Thank you.
0: No, and it helps you marry.
1: It helps me marry. So in my last position, I was a chief scientist where I helped develop one of the first blood tests for early detection of breast cancer in
0: yes.
1: Australia. So what I'm trying to say is I went to the depths of science and I'm exploring the depths of spirituality. And for me, it was bringing those two together. I just felt that there was a big disconnect. So when people say, what kind of a scientist can you be when you're believing in spirit?
0: Yes.
1: I counter with, what kind of a scientist can you be if you don't believe there is more?
0: Yes, and please may the two be married.
1: And may the two be married.
0: You might be able to answer this for me. I think it was Einstein who talked about the music of the spheres. Are you familiar with that term?
1: I can relate to what it means. I don't know if it was Einstein. It probably is. But I would say Einstein was very spiritual, which is what a lot of scientists don't know.
0: Yes.
1: So him and was also Tesla. They both said if we want to understand life, we have to look into frequency.
0: Yes.
1: We have to look into energy. We have to look into the unseen.
0: So when we're born, so when we laugh, we're singing. And each of our laughters is completely unique. And we're born with that song in our hearts. And that must just be pure love. which is a frequency. Is that right?
1: I am loving what you're saying. It's making me think of the ANZ confirmation. My voice confirms my identity. You're making me think my laugh confirms my identity.
0: Yes, absolutely.
1: And it is joy, because it's one of the highest frequencies when we are in joy, when we are in love, when we are in laughter. We're at the higher.
0: And when somebody else laughs, whether we like it or not, we do.
1: We can't help but to.
0: Yeah, isn't that beautiful? Really,
1: it is absolutely a gift.
0: And so you talk, and so is it right that that's a powerful frequency? Talk about frequency.
1: So there are different ways of exploring frequency. Obviously, in science, we can measure it as waves.
0: Okay, as but, what waves?
1: Waves, different types of waves. So we have sound waves, we have light waves, but we also feel it in a spiritual sense. When someone has a higher frequency, it means they are in those states of love and laughter. And science is starting to emerge to measure those states. They're no longer woo-woo, which is what's really exciting.
0: Yes.
1: So there are different studies that say, for example, when someone is practicing Reiki, which I am also a Reiki master teacher.
0: Yes.
1: When you're practicing Reiki, there are studies now that show that we are probably emitting a higher amount of light out of our body. And light is being used to transfer healing to the other person receiving.
0: The light being also its own frequency, which balances with the frequency of the person?
1: I don't believe we yet understand it scientifically. But if I was to go intuitively, I believe I would act as a conduit that channels that light and that healing frequency through myself to another being.
0: And that is a purity.
1: That is a purity, yes.
0: Of which we all have.
1: We all have it. And that's what I say to every client that comes to me. I am here to remind you that you already know what I'm about to do.
0: Oh, say that again. That is most beautiful.
1: I am here to remind you that you already know what I'm about to show you or do for you. And my job is to make sure that you don't need me in the fastest amount
0: wonderful.
1: Of time.
0: Most wonderful. Both of those statements. And that is you saying to me as a client that I can heal me.
1: Absolutely.
0: Oh, yes. Of course. And in that is the joy.
1: And that is the joy, the empowerment, the connection for knowing that we have within us all that we need. And that's where I'm hoping to use science to help show that to people. Because unfortunately, now we're living in a world that we need evidence. Everything says, what does the data say?
0: Yeah.
1: And in a spiritual way, and maybe some people don't like the word spiritual evidence, everything says, what does the data say?
0: Yeah.
1: And in a spiritual way, and maybe some people don't like the word spiritual, I would say just come back to your gut feeling.

0: into mosques, also one landed on him yesterday. And it was really beautiful to see that there is this mystic explanation of the meaning of most of transformation and reemergence, but transformation in darkness, which is really beautiful because we go through struggles.
1: Gone.
0: But the darkness is not there to destroy us. It's there to help us transform. They are about intuition, listening to the soul, listening to the heart, listening to the body.
1: And so what you're suggesting is, and I think is absolutely spot on, is in your everyday, if you see the little lizard or the moth lands on your hand, see it as a sign of not just great beauty, but also your own fortunateness.
0: We are fortunate not to be living here alone. I mean, imagine planet Earth with only humans. So we are surrounded by many different kinds of creatures. Some look more beautiful than others. However, all of them, I feel, have a message.
1: Yes.
0: And have their own way of life, their own life, their own soul, perhaps. We can't prove that yet. And of course, in Buddhism, they talk about probably not having a soul. So let's not get so stuck on the words, because I find words is what divide us sometimes. So let's take some information and just tune into how it makes us feel, and perhaps replace the word with a word that we resonate with.
1: Are you talking, of course, and words are clumsy, but is it intuition or deeper?
0: Intuition is one way. For example, when we talk about God, some people would say God, some people would say life force, some people would say the universe.
1: Some would say soul, some would say energy, chi.
0: Exactly. So for me, when we come to the spiritual and the scientific side, for me it's like, can we marry all of that together some way? Overcome the limitation of words. Because when we look at translation across generations and centuries, words change. And we are constantly adding new words into our dictionaries.
1: And our perception of a word also changes.
0: Absolutely does. For example, I was born in Jordan, so I speak Arabic. And I speak English, a little bit of French, practicing Italian now. What I'm trying to say is I can look across the different languages and how one word can carry so much weight in one language. And I can use one, suffering. When you say in English, I suffered the loss, it's understandable. But in Arabic, when you say to someone, you made me suffer, it's almost like one of the highest forms of inflicting pain. So the person themselves would feel really horrible. How did I cause you to suffer? What have I done? So the magnitude of this.
1: How interesting.
0: Yes. So even words have their own vibration. That's why now one of my favorites is to say words are spells. And in more modern terms, you can say our thoughts determine our reality.
1: I, with no proof whatsoever, suggest that when we're born, and for a little while, we see auras on everything, our hearing's much broader, because nothing's been tidied up in us.
0: I always wonder about that, especially when you look at little babies that are just born,
1: and they
0: see
1: you.
0: A special face, and they just smile.
1: Or
0: they smile on their own. I'm like, we have a saying in Jordan where we say, oh, they've just seen an angel.
1: Yeah.
0: We don't have proof of that.
1: But they see you. They look.
0: But I don't know if they see you or they see your energy.
1: Yeah, absolutely.
0: Like you said, your aura. And again, to demystify the woo-woo, now there is actually a term for it. It's become biofield. And now because science can measure it somehow, we give it a word. And now we give it a word in measurement. Now it's okay. Now auras are okay.
1: Now it sounds responsible.
0: Yes.
1: But
0: Yeah.
1: Oh. Well,
0: I feel auras at the moment. I feel them, but I'm working on seeing them. So to what you said, there's that feeling that at some point I was able to see them, then I probably forgot, and now I'm relearning. Because when we're children and when we're pure, and when I say we don't become less pure, but we become more burdened with life and we have weight.
1: I think we also narrow.
0: We get programmed. I dare say we get programmed into what's okay and what's not okay.
1: And by the way, the little one that says he's got a friend that we can't say. No, you can't. Don't be so you.
0: It's mental illness. What they tell us, but
1: the
0: it's
1: little
0: not.
1: One lets it go. Yeah,
0: exactly. We kill the imagination, and the creativity.
1: Yeah.
0: Not to say that there are some that need some support medically, perhaps, or psychologically, But for a lot of us, it's that massive imagination. A child that can sit and entertain themselves, have their own friends.

0: their own life, it's a sign of intelligence and a sign of being really connected.
1: That's beautiful. And it's not... It's... We've all got this capacity still, I think, and it's the visionary, particularly in the ancient cultures. We would have been aware of various realms as we travelled, necessarily, would we not?
0: I feel that we are. I'm always curious about the indigenous Indians and about the original owners of this land, about the stories they had, how they were so connected to earth, nature, the animals.
1: And their paintings from, and they're looking down from on high. Hello, hello.
0: Yeah. And all of the things that we've known so long ago. How did we know them? We can talk about this for hours. I have a feeling we might.
1: And so, Gurdaswan, this led you into healing as a business?
0: Well,
1: as a calling, should I say?
0: As a calling, yes. So I started formally practicing Reiki in about 2017. And for me, I always felt that there was a power in healing in my hands. When we were children, we used to play it. And I never understood why we used to do that. So we used
1: How
0: to play
1: interesting
0: this.
1: That yeah. you've come through already with that knowledge. Awareness. Go on.
0: Yeah, it feels that way. And I remember the first time I heard the term Reiki and something inside me just ticked. It's like, I need that. And the person said, well, when you're ready, the teacher will find you. And I accepted. And that was about 2008. And so 2015, I moved to Australia. 2016, I met someone. 2017, I decided, okay, I believe I can start. And I took my first course. And then I allowed myself some years to integrate. And it wasn't until years later where I went to the next level and the next level after that. What I find is that, yes, for me, I feel, and I've been using it for many people, the transformation is amazing. I'm doing science on Reiki myself right now in my own observations.
1: And Reiki, if I may, is not just the sending, but you can do other, you can withdraw pain. There's a whole range of different techniques, isn't there?
0: Yeah, there is. So the one I'm initiated in is the traditional Usui Reiki, which is, I believe, the most traditional type that we know of. And yes, as we go different levels, and why I say I waited some time, because integration is really important for us to embody what we are going to practice and share.
1: Yes.
0: And I like to call it embodied experience. So I went on about 10 years in my training and practicing along the way. And I've seen different examples of, for example, my newborn niece when I first visited. And my sister calls me and she says, what have you done to my daughter? And I got really worried. It's like, what have I done? She's like, she slept 16 hours for the first time since she was born.
1: And she
0: needed that sleep.
1: Yeah.
0: And she woke up happy, relaxed, enjoying life. I practiced with another lady who had high blood pressure and she was skeptical, and I'm always okay with people. I say, come as you are, I'll meet you where you are and let's just explore.
1: Yeah.
0: And she went back to her doctor.
1: And
0: because
1: in fact, it's not a miracle. It's part of our
0: making.
1: Being.
0: We are made of energy.
1: Yes.
0: Yeah.
1: Go on. And she went back to her doctor.
0: So he got her off her blood pressure medication for about 3 months. He said, you don't need it right now. So there is that evidence emerging from my own practices. I have many other stories, like pain.
1: 1 minute. Hold the line. Darlings, what an interesting conversation around such an important topic. And with Reiki, even if you just do it at a very simple level, can I say that it's something you use your entire lives on
0: Absolutely.
1: Yourself, on others? Darlings, stay tuned, please. Mm-hmm. This is... most wonderful.
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1: Darlings, darlings, masters, good morning. Tis delish out there, may I say, quite silvery in the beauty of the morning already. And a dash of greyishness too. And so please celebrate in the beauty of the weather as it is. Goodest ones. Good morning, tis Catch the Lovely. Tis 89.1. And, can we get a better conversation? And may I say this, you know, the world ain't coming to an end. What you can do is in your community and amongst your family, have joy and have interesting conversations when you're having your cup of tea or your frothy ones at the pub. You know, talk about love. Talk about death. Talk about sex. Talk about the possibilities of being able to heal with your own energies. Have fabulous, not just sport and politics. There's t'other most interesting topics that we can all wander in. One of the ladies up here, she's a interfaith minister, and she's been teaching how you can weave your own coffin with a noxious weed up here. How wonderful. What a lovely thing to share amongst each other and have opinions and views on, goodest ones. And that makes our entire world more beautiful, because your conversations, and they grow, and you go home to each other and you share with others, and you know, and music to the essentialness of music. Good morning, Moses. Good morning. Amania is with us, and she is a spiritual scientist. And aren't those two terms, I suggest, extremely important that those two marry with both knowledges? Is that a fair way to say it?
0: That is a fair way to say it. We definitely need a bridge between the two, and I am hoping to be that bridge.
1: Oh, that's lovely, yeah.
0: And many others are working to bridge the two. So I feel that we are emerging to a whole new way of living.
1: Yes.
0: Because we have been disconnected from ourselves. We spoke earlier about the older generations, let's call it, or the original inhabitants of the land, how they connected with everything. And then we somehow went through a movement that took us completely out of listening to ourselves to listening to symptoms. So when we're sick, we listen to the symptom. But I'm very much more interested of what is causing that disease. What's the origin? And the origin, quite often, is starting to have more science to show so, is becoming from unresolved emotions.
1: Emotion.
0: Not listening to ourselves.
1: And the seed.
0: So yeah, by the time we have the symptom in the physical body, it has already manifested from the energetic and the spiritual bodies that are around us. So may if we I, listen I, earlier...
1: May I say, I'm number one witty public nuisance of Katoomba, and whether you like it or not. But in that regard, when I see people smoking cigarettes on the street, I craftily go to them and ask them two things. Please don't stand near rubbish bins. Stand near a tree or be in the bushes. Mm-hmm. And two, when you inhale, say, thank you, Mother Medicine. Mm. Don't say, oh, this is no good.
0: Mm-hmm.
1: I must give it up, because that's the way you're talking about that seed.
0: Yes, and that takes us to where I said words are spells. So if we are saying, or if we're even worrying without even saying the word out loud, we've already put that seed in there.
1: Yes.
0: So we want to go and excavate the root cause of what have we not resolved that had to keep manifesting from from a discomfort to a dis-ease to eventually becoming a disease.
1: Yes.
0: And how can we... I do believe...
1: And that is the word, dis-ease.
0: Yes.
1: Go on.
0: And that's where, from coming from developing a blood test for diagnostics for breast cancer, I was very much interested in asking the question. And we don't, unfortunately, ask those questions. What was the last time when someone went and the doctor said, how are you feeling? Have you suffered a tragic loss lately? What is your psychological disposition like? Is there anything unresolved? But we're very busy to say, oh, there is a cancer. We have to treat. Is chemo or radiation or surgery or a magnitude of other treatments?
1: And amongst which we also, I'm asking, have a responsibility to ourselves.
0: Yes.
1: To help ourselves heal. Is that fair?
0: Absolutely. I feel the mind is a powerful machine.
1: Yes.
0: But we have to remember it's a tool or a machine that we can use for the good or the bad of our daily lives. And we need to remember when to put that mind on the shelf and sit down and meditate. Sit with ourselves. See what is there under the surface that is unresolved, that is percolating. And because of all the noise that we have in our daily lives, we don't have the chance to listen. So perhaps when you're driving the car and trying to get to a certain direction and somehow you feel like you lost the way, most of the time the first thing we do is we turn off the radio, we take away the noise. Why? I can't think. But we don't think with our ears.
1: We think with our third ear, which is our heart.
0: That's right. So we think with our heart and we think with our mind. And there's our gut. We shouldn't forget. And that's where we can go.
1: Yeah.
0: But we are a collection of millions and trillions of different cells, but different. We're an ecosystem of different organisms that live in us and on us. We have to honor that too.
1: Can I share a technique that I use often if I'm feeling a bit sore or a bit sorry or something? I remember that every religion that's out there is doing prayers for me, whether they're Christians or whether they're Islamic or whoever they are. They all want to pray for everyone else to attain enlightenment or to become their mob, but it's with the goodness in their hearts.
0: That is absolutely beautiful.
1: That they pray. And so sometimes I'll just sit there and just let feel that.
0: Allow ourselves to receive.
1: Yeah.
0: And that takes us to the power of intention.
1: Go on.
0: So if we set our intention on health and wellness, we can attract that into our lives. We can cultivate that in our lives. And we can lose that with the noise as well. So there's intention, there's intuition, there's listening to our hearts. And literally, if we can, I can say this, sometimes not accessible to all people. They're like, what are you talking about? I don't relate to any of those words. So I'll simplify it. Just look at you yesterday. What did it look like? Was it full of easy moments? Was it full of angry people appearing on your way? And I'm not about to say that it's completely your fault, but it means there is something that you could probably work on. Were you sharing a smile when that person got angry with you, or were you already angry?
1: Yep.
0: So when we look at those, they become that external barometer that can help us access our internal state to realize if we think that we just get matched by our energy. Whatever we give, we receive. We always heard that. But we heard it about karma and so on. But
1: wisdom's so easy, it's difficult.
0: That's a beautiful saying. Yes.
1: Because isn't it, for me, it was that discovery of gratitude for everything.
0: Yeah.
1: And thank you, Little Eyes. And thank you, Roof Overhead. And thank you, Shower, by the way, hot, fresh, coming out of those
0: things. And that's beautiful, and that's where we need to go back, to
1: and
0: gratitude.
1: And even those, thank you, rain, that's making me wet.
0: Yes.
1: You know, because it's doing something. So to
0: you're being reminded you can feel your life.
1: But I think what happens is when you have that easy gratitude, you start to forgive without even thinking about it. The life just sort of becomes more simple and more beautiful. Catch something you. Like that.
0: That was amazing how you've put it and how you weaved it together. I think we're weaving a tapestry of healing. And if we were to put the word cloud of everything we've discussed so far, I know we haven't got so hardcore into the science, but we can. But the way we're describing it on a more simpler level, we're weaving a tapestry of what being spiritual and being scientific is like.
1: Yes.
0: And you don't have to go to university to study science. We all have that also within us. We have that learning of feeling and calculating. We feel time. We feel distance. We just forgot that we know sometimes.
1: And the music of it.
0: The music of it.
1: Yes. So that's the laughter, the joy, the words spoken with, the words that you're speaking that have a great beauty in their simplicity.
0: Thank you.
1: That each, for example, and I'm asking, when we describe, we're red hot with anger, we're yellow bellied.
0: Yeah.
1: The colours that we use to describe emotion. Isn't that interesting too?
0: That's extremely fascinating because for a very long time we did not, well, originally we believed in chakras, which are different energy centers within the body, and we have a few outside the body. And then we were told that's woo-woo. So we had that divide between the people who believe and the people that don't. And now scientifically we're starting to prove
1: yes.
0: that there are energy centers.
1: Hello.
0: So now that we see, and they're energy centers that are in certain spots on the body, and they have their own color, and certain colors activate those energy centers. Words and emotions as well, unresolved emotions get trapped in certain centers.
1: And the color changes.
0: And the color changes.
1: And the color, is that color a vibration?
0: It is, yes. I mean, light is also a vibration and a frequency. Yes.
1: How interesting.
0: Yes. So for me, I love to use color. Here's a fun fact. Until I was 40, I was always the girl that would wear white, black, gray, maybe occasionally
1: yeah,
0: red.
1: Yeah, yeah.
0: And my mother would say, please wear color, please wear. And I was just not a color person. And then
1: but
0: something
1: in her
0: happens.
1: Culture.
0: Yes, you can wear color.
1: Yeah.
0: Yeah, and when I turned 40, something happened. It was like this explosion of color. Like, look at me today, wearing
1: yeah.
0: pink and blue,
1: yeah.
0: which is something I wouldn't have done. But for me, it felt like I was going through that metamorphosis through a darkness, and then I started emerging.
1: Blossoming.
0: So there's something that blossoms with age
1: yeah.
0: as well.
1: Yeah.
0: Yeah.
1: May I say, never grow up.
0: Absolutely. Stay a child. Honestly, if I was to give
1: yeah.
0: anyone an advice of how to be happy, remember to be a child.
1: Yeah.
0: In a beautiful way.
1: Yeah.
0: The sense of wonder, the curiosity,
1: yeah.
0: the joy, the joy from the simple things.
1: Yes. Yeah.
0: And when we're even younger, when you look at children in a daycare, they don't have to speak the same language. They're not even from the same background, but they have the greatest of times.
1: Oh, yeah, yeah.
0: Somehow we grow up and we have words and then we argue.
1: the international language of child.
0: Yes.
1: And so what you're also suggesting, which I think is extraordinarily powerful, is that colour that we wear also reflects within us and outside of us to others.
0: I do agree with that statement because when I see someone, like when I saw you the first time we met, you were wearing these really beautiful, vibrant colors. I could not help myself but smile when you approached me.
1: I didn't
0: me.
1: Give you a choice.
0: And I'm happy you didn't. I am so happy to be here and to have met you.
1: Yeah,
0: so color can reflect on how we feel. It's not to say black is not good, but
1: yes.
0: don't stay in one color. Explore. And I started actually recently learning to paint because growing up, I focused so much on the academic side. And I thought that you either, we were taught in my culture, you're either gifted or not. So you either hold the brush and you suddenly, you're Leonardo da Vinci, or you just don't paint.
1: And we're all gifted.
0: And we are all gifted.
1: Yes.
0: So I started exploring color, and it was amazing the first time I held the brush to the canvas, how afraid I was of putting color down. Because now it's going to become permanent.
1: I really like you describing it like that. Goodest listeners, if there's a bell ringing your heart to express yourself in some fashion, don't be afraid.
0: Don't be afraid. Sing,
1: and no
0: dance,
1: one else has
0: paint,
1: to approve it.
0: Play.
1: No one else has to like it.
0: No one else has to like it.
1: Go on.
0: So for me, I explore using color, letting colors bleed into each other. And then I found that when I finally allowed myself the freedom to play with paint, and I just start slapping the
1: and
0: colors.
1: That term, freedom.
0: Freedom.
1: Go on.
0: That's when the most amazing paintings would emerge, even though I'm just a beginner. Yeah. And I would look back and I'm like, that has purely reflects how I felt. So I would start thinking and painting something. 10 layers later, the painting is absolutely different. And that was allowing myself the freedom to evolve with my painting. And
1: but
0: with the
1: you
0: paint.
1: Were saying a beginner, you've only been painting probably for 10 lifetimes.
0: That's true. Beginner again, re-beginning. Thank you. I would like that, yes. So
1: yes.
0: In that one, I find my choice of color had reflected my mood. So when I was down, I would be picking the darker tones, the ochres, the browns. And as I was resolving my emotions on the canvas, I would suddenly find myself going to lighter purples and fuchsias. So for me, that does not need any evidence scientifically to say I have started feeling better. Because by that time that I finished, I take pictures of my layers along the way. Because I'm exploring how can we use art also to explore the journey of awakening and transformation.
1: I have come up with a new law, and it is that every house in Australia, by law, must have ceilings of glass.
0: I would love
1: and
0: that.
1: And it's a tax deduction under the mental health bill. And that
0: look at the stars.
1: Yeah, you
0: the
1: sleep
0: vastness.
1: Under the stars every night. And you talking now, and I'm just thinking children's rooms should just be filled with colour on the
0: filled
1: walls.
0: Colour gives us, possibility, new beginnings.
1: Not just children, everyone's.
0: Everyone's,
1: yeah.
0: Yeah, different tones, express yourself, feel yourself, there to be you.
1: And how powerful is that?
0: Yeah.
1: That you've put some colour in amongst your the heart of your life is your home, and there to have joyous color,
0: yes,
1: and the healingness,
0: yeah, the healing. I mean, color therapy is proven as a method, so I would definitely resort to that as a way to understand how we feel. So when you said red with anger, what colors do we pick when we are in different emotional states? But you could also be red for passion.
1: It can
0: right?
1: be, yes.
0: So it's distinguishing how we feel even within the color.
1: Yes. Yeah. Yeah. Gee, that's gorgeous. Look, what a most wonderful wander amongst. I feel like I've been in the Middle Earth with you, wandering
0: sure
1: around.
0: Sure, we have been.
1: And in amongst the beauty of nature itself, isn't it?
0: Nature's our mother. It's our healer, and that's what we're learning scientifically. We are going, basically we're doing a lot of modifications scientifically because we're trying to get fitter and healthier. And most of the time, all we need is to go back to ourselves. Food is medicine, and go out in nature.
1: Food is medicine. That's an important statement too. And can I ask, this is, as you're eating, what I do with my food is I assume it's pure. I don't buy everything that's organic. I'd love to, but I don't have that sort of lovely money.
0: Mm.
1: But as I'm eating, I always have that assumption that
0: absolutely.
1: It's...
0: intention. And I use Reiki for that. For me, Reiki is not just for healing people. I use it for people, for pets, for plants.
1: Yeah. Oh, yes.
0: I talk to my plants. Some people think that's crazy, but I tried it, and, they grow better.
1: Yeah.
0: And I Reiki my food. Because like you said, we can't unfortunately buy everything organic unless you're on massive amounts of money if you have a big family. But then if you can buy that food and have the good intention, but have good practices. So walking, sauna, for example, sweating, that's one way to get rid of those toxins. The issue becomes bigger is when the diet is constantly that processed food, which it should not really be, and lack of movement.
1: Yes.
0: And lack of sitting with yourself.
1: And throw green into every day. Put some green.
0: Yeah.
1: Something or other.
0: Yeah.
1: But so intention is the word that you've used continually. How powerful is intention in each person, the intending? Expound on intention for me.
0: I feel that if we go without intention, then we're either on autopilot or someone else is running our show. But when we have an intention for what we want to do with our lives, what we want to do with our days, intention can be applied to what you want to do in the next 10 minutes.
1: Yes.
0: What's my intention for this moment?
1: Yes.
0: And with that intention, once we say, I actually have a reminder on my phone that every day says, my intention is, and I feel a word.
1: Oh, gee, that's gorgeous.
0: Yeah. So my intention for today
1: is to get mad, or my intention is to...
0: That's the funny thing, that we never make those intentions. And that's why it was a beautiful, we just came back from a beautiful health retreat in Thailand. And one of the amazing meditation teachers that we met, he teaches metta meditation and yoga. And in the meditation, loving kindness meditation, he said, I have never met a person that stands up in the morning and says, today I'm going to be angry.
1: Yes,
0: and he said, right. So that happens. We have to allow it to come through us, process it, but let's come back to love, kindness, and joy.
1: And that is about listening.
0: Yes.
1: What a wonderful conversation. If we want to know more about what you do, is there a way we can discover that, young lady?
0: Of course. Well, I do have a... I'm building my online presence. Unfortunately, I'm a lot better in person with people. But yes, you can find more about me on spiritualscientist.life or spiritual.
1: She's speaking too quick, more quickly, Aurora.
0: Spiritualscientist.life.
1: Spiritualscientist.life. .life. That's one. Not an S at the end, so spiritualscientist.one, .life. Yeah.
0: .life. And on my Instagram, spiritual_scientist.
1: And just that beauty of beginning to, and it feels to me we should be teaching little ones Reiki.
0: Absolutely.
1: In the lightness of their own beauty and just the simplicity.
0: I would love to rehaul, I would say, what we teach in schools.
1: Oh, yes, please. Let's get the shovels out. And
0: yeah, a lot of the things that we left, because when I grew up, my grandparents were living in farms and we lived in the cities. So I believe we need to go back to learn some more of those skills.
1: Oh, yeah.
0: Learn Reiki, be out in nature.
1: Plunge the fingers into the crumbly brown stuff. Yeah. Celebrate when extraordinary drops of rain apparently fall from the ceaseless sky. You know, the extraordinary. Can I just thank you, lovely woman, for
0: coming
1: in. Thank
0: you so much for having me.
1: And sharing. If I may say it, it's you've shared... a musicalness of healing.
0: Thank you.
1: And please do come again. Goodness ones, what a beautiful conversation to wander around in and like or not like. Go to Amani's website, have a little wander and gather a bit of knowledge, darlings, in amongst the joy of it all. Stay tuned, just catch the lovely. We'll be back shortly.
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0: Oh, ain't that a beautiful song? If you ever change your mind.
1: Whoa, sorry, darlings.
0: That wasn't a bad intro either, was it, Goodest Ones? Goodest Ones, the news is nearly upon us. The Tuesday is unfolding. It made the lovely swirls of coffee essence be tickling your nostril as you sit looking out from your home or from where you're working and see a dash of the beauty of the day. I shall be back after the news tis over. Please, we're going to talk about nutrition. That will also be most interesting. Do stay tuned and also don't hold the news in your hearts as a worry or a fear. Please send, I think the word's tenderness, to those in the world that need it, including the little animals, including the trees. Just, that's better for you and it's better for them, Goodest Ones. Please do stay tuned. 'Twill be back.

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1: National Radio News.
2: Good morning, I'm Laura Devoy. The federal government is investing $630 million to help fund pay rises for health, disability and community services workers. Many of those employees are women, and the Fair Work Commission previously found they have been undervalued. As a result, it announced changes to five priority awards in June. Minister for Social Services Tanya Plibersek says about 128,000 organisations will receive additional funding, which will support providers to implement the wage change.
3: The best people in the world choose to work in these frontline services. We've got people who are answering the phone in the middle of the night to a woman trying to escape domestic violence, looking for somewhere to go. We've got people who work with young Australians who are homeless.
2: A bipartisan parliamentary committee examining artificial intelligence says it's clear AI presents not only economic benefits, but also risks which must be managed. The committee has penned a letter to the Prime Minister following recent public hearings. It includes early advice on safeguards, copyright, data centre standards and sovereign capability. The committee's chair, Labor MP Joe Briskie, dismissed reports not all members were on the same page.
4: We had a meeting of the committee members last night before we finalised, and in that room we understood agreement more broadly because this was just an early indication of where we think things are heading. There is a full report that will go to the Parliament before the end of this year, giving everyone across the committee the opportunity to contribute to final recommendations.
2: A final report is due next month. Reinforcements have been called in to help with the cleanup effort after a massive storm hit Alice Springs yesterday afternoon. Wind gusts near 100 kilometres per hour tore down roofs, fences and trees. 9,000 homes were left without power and authorities say it could take days for supply to be restored. Workers from Darwin, Katherine and Tennant Creek were mobilised to help local crews. In a statement, Chief Minister Leah Fenocchiaro says volunteers, police and teams from the Alice Springs Correctional Facility will be on the ground helping to clean up. In France, hundreds of supermarket fridges and freezers have been targeted by hackers. Shannon Kirkwood has the latest.
5: The cyber attack affected around 400 stores. In some cases, fridges were heated up to 50 degrees Celsius for more than 6 hours. Fresh and frozen products have had to be thrown away, while prosecutors say fires were reported at some locations. Early investigations suggest the refrigeration systems targeted were from a Danish supplier, which says it is aware of the incidents, and the units in question were running outdated firmware. Security issues have also been reported in the Netherlands, Belgium and Luxembourg. A separate Dutch supermarket chain says its refrigeration systems have been taken offline to protect them. No group has claimed responsibility for the cyber attack.
2: Turning to sport, in cricket, Steve Smith is being monitored after being hit on the head while batting in a test match against South Africa yesterday. Smith was initially cleared in an on-field assessment and continued batting before being dismissed for 27. He did not take the field after South Africa was sent in to bat. Smith is expected to undergo another test later today before play gets underway in Durban. South Africa requires 319 runs to win. And New South Wales has won the toss and will bowl first in its one-day cup match against Tasmania in Sydney. The match between Western Australia and Queensland will get underway later today.
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6: And Darlings and Usses, Usses at 89.1, your community radio station, goodest ones, please, if you have... are doing anything that's interesting out there that you want to share. My Facebook page is Robin Catchlove. Please do go on it and send me a message. And would be honoured to have you sharing something that's taking place in our community that's most interesting, you know, and that we can share with each other, goodest ones. And we can all dance on a dash in the blind. Don't forget, the stars are still shining on us right now, even though we can't see them, honey. So, yeah, please.

0: Oh, ain't that music most delicious? It's called Soul Brothers and Sisters. So far, I've played Soul Man, Sam and Dave, Bring It On Home to Me, and that was just a matter of time. Then There Goes My Baby, The Drifters. Delish music. And may I say, Tis 89.1, if I may, thank you all for staying a year, car and a half behind each other. Travel on the road is terrific. Must appreciate you purtling rather than speeding. Trains tis a chug-a-luggin and weather is quite delish right now this morning. Good morning, it's tis 10 past 10. And we are so fortunate again to have this extraordinary young lady, Angela, and she has, I want to use a joyous term, deliciously important knowledge and information about us as in our bodies and how we nutrition them. Good morning, young lady.
1: Good morning, Robin. How are you today?
0: Oh, I'm dangerously fabulous, young lady. Just look
1: the only
0: out.
1: Way to be.
0: now, please, when did you first start being attracted or drawn, is probably a better term, toward nutrition?
1: Some moons ago, I was pregnant with my first child, quite young.
0: Yes.
1: And they didn't think that I was big enough to birth children naturally, and so they had to do all these tests on me. And I came home from extensive testing and went, oh, my God, what have I done? Like, I've exposed my unborn fetus to all of this stuff.
0: To the rays of
1: exactly.
0: Look, go on.
1: And so that fear actually lit a fire to take control of my life a little
0: well
1: bit better.
0: Done.
1: And so I buried myself deep into nutrition.
0: Yes.
1: And health and, supporting our systems and understanding, how things worked a little bit better. And that was, that began the journey. He's now 28. It was 28 years ago. And then I formalized it with qualifications, became a clinical nutritionist, and still like obsessed with food and how incredible it is. And,
0: how beautiful that is. And that, the field is absolutely ginormous, but for you to be bringing it to our attention, for us to be caring about our own health, but not only that, understanding it.
1: Because we absolutely, we're pretty disconnected as a modern world from our bodies and how we nourish them, because there's so much noise out there.
0: Yes.
1: This is the best thing. This is the best thing. No, this is the best thing. And, it's hard to make sense of the noise because we've lost that connection to ourselves to understand what it is that we need.
0: But also when you say noise, is a lot of it is that as opposed to being good information.
1: 100%. Well, most of it, is set up to sell you something, to ride the next trend.
0: Yes.
1: Or, the research is backed by a company who is selling a product.
0: Yes.
1: And so all of a sudden they're going to say, this is the best thing for you.
0: For example, Coca-Cola, for example.
1: Yes. Well, yes.
0: No, I mean.
1: That is it. Sorry,
0: go. Go on.
1: No. For so long people were told that Coca-Cola was good for you.
0: Yes.
1: And, and it's like a lot of marketing messages now. And, 20 years down the track, you'll find out the same thing. Well, we were sold a lie.
0: Mm.
1: And
0: but also you're asking us to think for ourselves too. Am I right there?
1: 100%.
0: Go
1: 100%.
0: On.
1: And to look deeper and understand what it is that you're actually putting into your body before you do that. And I know, I also understand that people are busy. They often don't have the time. But I think your health has to be the most important thing to spend your time on.
0: You having said that, really what we should be is we should be busy learning about ourselves first.
1: 100%. Yes.
0: Go
1: 100%.
0: On.
1: So I think that people need to, you know, realise how important they are and how important their health
0: oh,
1: is.
0: Oh, gee, that's beautiful.
1: And that's a very... like it's a very easy thing to say,
0: yes,
1: and a hard thing to really grasp for
0: oh,
1: people.
0: Oh yes,
1: because we're not taught that. Like it's just like bang, you get to a certain age, go to work, and then you get to a certain age and do this and do this and do this, and it's like, you know, you don't stop and value yourself.
0: But also, what we do from you now, I'm getting that we look at our external selves and look after that. But we don't listen to our internal selves and look after that which is so much more essentially important.
1: Of course, but it's so much easier to address the things that you can see.
0: Yes.
1: Than, like, to try and understand the things that you can't. And, like, I get it, you know, the body's so complex. You don't know. Like, the other day, for example, I got a blood test. We like to just, like, I like to test myself often for, you know, lots of things. Just I also get a kick out of it, you know, see how things are,
0: yeah,
1: like,
0: because you're teaching yourself from it too at the same time.
1: Exactly.
0: Go on.
1: Exactly. And, I had a very low iron, like, ferritin score. And I have no symptoms. So, you know, there's a couple of possibilities
0: oh.
1: there. You know, my body's very good at processing iron, clearly, because I'm not anemic.
0: Yes.
1: But I would not have known that because there's no symptoms, you know. So, like, it's like the testing also helps me to understand the things that I can't see.
0: Okay.
1: And
0: you're relating that back into nutrition as into how it is that we might then, for example, you were low in iron, for example, then you turn to a particular way of eating.
1: Well, yes,
0: okay.
1: Absolutely. And like, you know, stopping, like, usually the way that I would eat is, like, always have some dark chocolate after our dinner.
0: Yes, please.
1: And that now I'm stopping that because that is stopping the absorption of iron from
0: yes.
1: that meal. And little things that you can do once you have the education to understand
0: yes.
1: and understanding your body. You don't have to get a blood test to learn these things as well. There are other ways,
0: yes.
1: you know, you can push on your fingernails and you can, like, and, you know, if the colour doesn't return almost immediately, then there's probably iron deficiency. There's lots of little clues the body gives.
0: Oh.
1: But to tell you what it is it needs.
0: The body is so extraordinary, isn't
1: oh
0: it?
1: Oh, my God, it's so incredible. The human body
0: oh.
1: is wild. Like, and I don't know that we ever stop to appreciate what an incredible creation it is.
0: Yes.
1: Like,
0: or not as you're saying, not just appreciate, but listen to. Because it's
1: absolutely
0: go on. And so do you teach us how to recognize?
1: Yes, well, I do. I hope to. I also try and educate people about the ideas of, like, keeping away from synthetic things as the best way forward and moving to whole foods.
0: Can I
1: you
0: ask
1: know,
0: this
1: I,
0: question? For health, should we not have a balance of sort of the goodness and the badness, for want of a better description? I'm not using this properly, but to keep our bodies strong, to have a, to be able to have the capacity to eat something that's not totally wholesome also?
1: Of course. No, absolutely. Like, so there's this idea that it's called hormesis,
0: yes.
1: where you give your body low doses of, like, things that aren't so good,
0: yes.
1: but it makes it stronger. And that's something that's been practiced forever.
0: Ah.
1: And I'm not suggesting that we have to be purists.
0: Yes, that's what I was asking. Go on.
1: Yeah, in order to be healthy.
0: Yes.
1: But I'm suggesting that to be healthier And if we're using like healthy, like say, for example, supplements, we gravitate towards a whole food supplement rather than a synthetic one.
0: Yes.
1: That's probably where I'm going with that more. And also obviously avoiding chemicals as much as possible as a, you know, as a rule.
0: Yes.
1: Because
0: so have an awareness.
1: Yeah, and just 100% an understanding.
0: And also and have also, a touch of dark chocolate every now and then.
1: Oh, my God, 100%. Have the dark chocolate away from the iron-rich food if you have an iron deficiency. But absolutely, there's no problem in the dark chocolate.
0: Yes.
1: But there is a problem, for example, for me, with for this idea that now a lot of chocolate is going to be processed, actually not grown on a tree. It's going to be made, the cacao is going to be made in a big stainless steel vat.
0: Oh.
1: So the disconnection from

0: but that it hasn't seen sunlight or felt the earth.
1: Yeah.
0: That is just so important, isn't it?
1: It is. And like, I suppose we, like our food, need these same elements.
0: Yes. Our body does.
1: Yeah, we need the wind to be so strong sometimes that it pushes us over so that we get stronger, like trees do. It is beautiful. And when you understand that beauty of even those ideas,
0: yes,
1: and then you relate it to food, you honestly have a better connection to your food already.
0: Can I say this for me is, and I say it often, is when it's raining down and your feet are getting wet, celebrate.
1: Oh, 100%. Like, you know, there's no such thing as a bad day.
0: Yes.
1: You just have inappropriate clothing.
0: And
1: like, it's like, you get outside in the rain and celebrate, yeah, and feel the rain on your lips.
0: And if it's cold, put more jumpers on, and if it's hot, mm-hmm, take them off. But
1: exactly.
0: Also what you're saying is, in each case, that particular climate is benefiting us and the trees around us.
1: 100%.
0: Go on.
1: Yeah, and our idea that, like, we need to be separate from it, and then, like, that we can't, that is also the problem with a lot of the things that are happening in our world, you know, is that separation from us and the environment. That we can accept that a cacao is going to be grown in a vat, because we go, well, it doesn't really matter because I'm still getting my chocolate. Well, no, actually it does. Like, there are lots of chemical things that happen as a result of that tree growing that cacao. And when those things don't happen, then the magic might not happen the same in the body.
0: May I say, I had a lovely lady talking about this particular topic about chocolate, and she was saying that the cacao nut, if it's been grown and there's an orange orchard around it, it will start to bring the flavours of the orange
1: wild
0: into the chocolate, into the nut, should I say. Isn't that exquisite?
1: It's so incredible.
0: It's humbling.
1: They work together.
0: Yes.
1: Like, it's so incredible. I think we actually need to spend more time marveling the magic of the world around us.
0: You know, nature makes me, when I'm in nature, I start whispering because it's so humbling.
1: Yeah, it is. But it is. I also do the same in the forest with my son. Like, I'm always like, no, we've got to talk very quiet.
0: And the trees are cooing, they're loudest.
1: Yes. It's incredible. You know? And once we look a little bit deeper into that, I think it also gives us a deeper appreciation of ourselves, because then we also start to look into ourselves. You know, when you see the magnificence of the world around you, then you can really appreciate the magnificence of yourself.
0: Yes.
1: And those things are, you know, I think are really intertwined and necessary.
0: And so you're teaching us to listen, but also to, I want a better word than service, but I mean that in the most tender way, to be, so our internalness is our garden.
1: Yes.
0: And that we should be out in it and learning from it and enjoying it and giving it fertilizer, etc.
1: Oh, no. Like our actually, our gut is a garden.
0: Yes.
1: And it requires, so like, as you're saying that metaphorically, but it actually is also very true.
0: Yes.
1: And it requires the garden to be lush and abundant.
0: Oh, how beautiful.
1: And have lots of diversity.
0: Yeah.
1: And that is like the truest of truths. And the more we learn about this, we learn that, you know, that is entirely correlated to our external as well. Like, we actually grow.
0: 1 minute. That is so important. Please say that again. Our externals, please, about being correlated, say that again.
1: Well, basically, they are the same. So what is happening outside of us is also happening within us. And, you know, the more we get outside, the more we grow our microbiome with different

0: species of bacteria which makes our microbiome flourish. The more we diversify our diet, from externally, the more we flourish our gut microbiome,
1: Flourish.
0: nourishes
1: What a beautiful
0: oh
1: term.
0: my God, it's incredible. And it's also incredible that, like, again, we're so disconnected, we forget, and so we like just eat the same meal every like
1: Yes.
0: winter, summer, like we don't, like, historically humans have always lived in the seasons. So
1: Yes.
0: when there was
1: We had no
0: potatoes,
1: choice.
0: we had no choice, right? Whatever
1: Yes.
0: was abundant, we would eat.
1: Yes, or would
0: Now,
1: move to where there was abundance.
0: of course, but now
1: Yes.
0: we have created
1: Yes.
0: microenvironments. We have created, we have transport. We have all these things. So we can have everything all year round. We can have watermelon in the middle of winter.
1: Yes.
0: We can have, so it's like there are things that,
1: So we're not, so because everything in, particularly in Australia, is so abundant, we're not servicing the seasons of our body.
0: exactly.
1: Oh,
0: And those things are
1: wow.
0: very important, to be in that place
1: Yes.
0: of experiencing all the
1: And
0: food, the
1: so
0: weather.
1: in winter, externally, we need to be eating warmth internally.
0: 100%.
1: Oh,
0: The
1: but
0: warming foods that will warm us internally, lots of root vegetables, which will keep us warm in the summer months,
1: yeah,
0: eating the
1: lettuce,
0: lighter foods, lettuces,
1: yes,
0: cucumbers,
1: to
0: watermelons, which
1: cool
0: keep us
1: us.
0: cool.
1: Yum.
0: Exactly.
1: Oh, goodness one. Can you please just do not go anywhere? Please just do hold the line. I want to thank some sponsors of ours, and we shall return to you. Darling listeners, this is again a beautiful conversation with lots of fair dinkumness in it around us as and our the garden of our body. Please don't go anywhere. Do hold the line. 89.1. We shall be back.
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1: Oh, darlings, tis Catch the Lovely, tis 89.1. We are on air and we are talking a most interesting topic. It's called nutrition, but it's far more exciting than that word suggests. We're with the lovely Angela, and she's talking about the extraordinary beauty of our body within, and that it's the most precious garden there is in our lives, isn't it?
0: 100%.
1: Young lady, please do go on. So, so you're teaching us how to respect the seasons of our body.
0: Yeah, I think it's a super important thing to do is, you know, again, connecting to nature, but honouring our body by eating with the seasons. And, you know, it's still, you know, like we discussed earlier, you know, it's hot and sunny, put on a hat, get outside. If it's cold and rainy, put on a raincoat and your gumboots and get outside. Like, it's like, you know, like there is no reason that we shouldn't be where we are and enjoy those elements.
1: May I ask this? When you say be where we are, so we're here in spring in the Blue Mountains, but if we get on a plane and we fly to Iceland, we immediately respect that and change our diet there?
0: Exactly.
1: Go on.
0: But we don't do it here because we have supermarkets, like we were discussing, where everything is available at all the time.
1: Yes.
0: So I think something that is incredibly beautiful is like honoring the seasons and bringing them into your life as much as possible. And making sure that like you, you know, you eat the asparagus when it's coming out of the ground. And that, above the kind of like beautiful element of that, it's also nutritionally more advantageous to eat like that because you're eating things when they are at their peak, when they're not forced to grow, because you know a lot of things are pumped with growth promotions.
1: I really like what you're saying there, because you're saying if we eat the vegetables that are grown in the season they're meant to be grown in, then those vegetables are doing what they're meant to do, isn't it?
0: 100%, and they're going to nourish your body in the way that it needs to be nourished. And when we eat out of season, we know that there's elements that are applied to those plants to make them grow. You know, whether it's like a created ecosystem, you know, for a greenhouse, or whether it's growth promotants or whatever it is, there are other elements that are contributing to that that are not necessarily natural.
1: And, you know, as you're speaking, my internal garden internally, I'm so moved by what you're saying, and that's my heart saying, telling me to listen. That's my body responding to the truth of what you're talking about.
0: 100%, and it's also really beautifully empowering, because then you go, oh my god, like I want to know what's growing, like I want to get it, and again we're forging a stronger connection to our environment, which makes us respect it and makes us respect ourselves more.
1: Oh, yeah, that's beautiful too. Can I ask you, and does colour, is it important for us each day or each week to eat all of the colours of the garden?
0: Oh, my gosh, 100%. So basically each colour contributes different nutrient spectrums to your body. So if I like this idea of like eating the rainbow, which has been around for some time.
1: Oh, I like that.
0: It's really beautiful. But it's the idea to remind you to eat all of the colours, because they existed all in all the seasons, right, in varying shades.
1: And also internally our organs must be different colours, and I'm just guessing now, and respond to the colour that we eat.
0: Well, there are, like, there is actually a bit of science about light and color.
1: Oh, go on. Yum.
0: This is a little bit out of my spectrum.
1: That's a beautiful description.
0: But it definitely exists. And, you know, for me, I work from a nutrition perspective. So I go, what colors, you know, give our bodies these nutrients, nutrients. And, you know, there's each color has different nutrients. It usually has. It's incredible.
1: Where, if we want to learn some more, young lady, do we learn some more?
0: You can jump onto our website, which is www.forestsuperfoods.com.au.
1: Wait a minute. What is that? Forest, did you say?
0: Forest.
1: Yes.
0: Superfoods.
1: Yes.
0: .com.
1: Okay.
0: .au. And if people are interested, like, I give free consultation, so basically you get them to fill out a little form, and then I help them come up with a protocol of, you know, things that they can do to add to their lives to improve their health and all those kind of things as well.
1: Most wonderful. I want to really thank you so much for bringing not just the knowledge but a lovely light and colour to the way that we perceive ourselves, isn't it?
0: Yes.
1: And the joy that then brings as we, you know, consider our internal selves as this most luscious and precious garden.
0: Yes, and something that we should tend to as much as we can.
1: Most beautiful. Thank you, lovely.
0: Thank you so much, lovely. Robin. Have a great day.
1: Have a beautiful life.
0: You too.
1: Thank you so much. Deeply appreciate it.
0: Take care.
1: Bye-bye.
0: Bye-bye.
1: But how important is that? That we how beautiful that we recognize our internal bodies as a garden, a lovely garden, you know, and the blood is a river, isn't it? And the little hairs in our nostril, they're ferns, you know. How wonderful. Darlings, I'm captured by the beauty of nature, by the beauty of us as most lovely to be sharing your company. If I may play a dash of this really lovely CD, what I have discovered.

Mountains 89.1. Hello, this is Bronwyn Logan with Community Notice Board. The next Blue Mountains Radio Players performance will be on Sunday the 18th of October instead of the usual last Sunday of the month. The plays are at the Carrington Hotel at 2:30 p.m. On the program will be three short black comedies by Blue Mountains writer Sue Wildman, as well as Josephine Tay's The Three Mrs. Madeleys. For information and bookings via Humanitix, go to bluemountainsradioplayers.com. Upper Blue Mountains Rotary will have a general information evening for those interested in their activities on Tuesday the 20th of October at the Grandview Hotel, Wentworth Falls, from 6 to 8. Rotary is currently raising funds for securing vacant land for temporary housing in Katoomba, as well as donation to the Nepalese Food Disaster Appeal. For more details, phone 0488 729 869. 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The guest speaker will be Kent Heaslett from the committee of the Hawkesbury Canoe Classic that supports prostate cancer support, as well as the Arrow Bone Marrow Transplant Foundation. 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For details and store bookings, phone 0416 652 679. 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
4: Oh, darlings, most beautiful morning, weren't it? 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Better word than respect. Having that lovely fortunateness to be able to wander around in the earth of ourselves, you know, and keep it healthy internally and externally. Thank you so much. If I may too, Blue Mountain City Council notices this week, really, there's some extraordinary bits and pieces going on, including disaster risk Aware Expo at the Planetary Health Centre, November 7th. There's Building Your Connections, a Seniors Expo, which is taking place at the Blue Mountains Theatre and Community Hub. Goodest ones. There's also this discussion around speeding and how to be aware of not doing this. Also on bmcc.newsouthwales.gov, there's a business muster industry pitch night for built design construction and trades. Wow, pitch your business and maximise your connections. And also that reminder around child restraint in car seats, etc. Do please take the time to go to the Blue Mountain City Council website and have a look at what they're providing for us and for free. Thank you very much, that one. And yeah, may you have, and I know that, you know, life doesn't go up continually in some lovely, joyous way. There's the bits and pieces and the falling over and the stumbling. Make sure you roar at the moon every now and then. And when you cry, just really cry. You know, just let everything that you ever wanted to cry about, do that. And let someone hold you. You know, when we put our arms around each other, our hands are reaching up other the back of each other's hearts. And so there's a lovely trust in that. You know, give your kids a kiss on the cheek, please. And the birds are loving a chat at the moment too. They really like it. And so whistle them back as you go to your car and they go, whistle them back. Give them the same whistle that they give you, or this, if you can't whistle, hum, the same tune to them. Give them a cooey. They really like it. Because we're in their territory too. Goodest ones. Thank you so much, Tess Catch the Lovely. Signing over and out, and most looking forward to joining you again on Thursday morning.

0: And darling, if I may, just before the news, which tis upon us, at Glenbrook, Great Western Highway at Ross Street, unfortunately, a motor cycle crash. Oh, may all those involved not be hurt, and may it only be the motorcycle. That is 2 of 3 eastbound lanes closed. So there will be a slowness there. That just started about 5 minutes ago, goodest ones. So if you need to leave more earlier, please do so. Thank you.
1: Hearings. It urges Anthony Albanese to examine copyright settings and prioritise ensuring Australian creators retain control over how their works are used. The committee's Deputy Chair, Liberal Senator John O'Dunham, says stronger protections are necessary.
2: At the moment, you've got a situation where data, copyright, intellectual property, whatever form it comes in, is currently being used by offshore models. It's being harvested to train models offshore. And do you know how much our copyright holders are getting as a result?